0: back below the national average this morning. I think the first 6 weeks of the round of tax, you guys went way above it, along with all the coastal areas. You're at 443 statewide this morning.
1: Hahn predicts prices could trickle down a few cents heading into the Memorial Day weekend, but he expects $5 a gallon gas by July 4th or even record highs if the strait stays closed. Karen Curtis, Miami.
2: Some veterans may walk a little taller now thanks to a treatment program in Leon County. Veterans Treatment Court helps veterans deal with PTSD, brain injuries, and addiction. Its latest class graduated yesterday after going through the four-phase program that includes counseling and community service. The Hyundai Air and Sea Show taking over Miami Beach this holiday weekend. The Display Village open at Loomis Park from 11 to 6 with demonstrations, merchandise, and a memorial flag garden.
3: A lot of us on the team now were once the kids at the fence watching the Thunderbirds.
2: Air Force Thunderbirds pilot Sam Larson, whose team will headline the air show, which runs from 12 to 4 each day. Saturday also features Salute Fest, which begins at 6 p.m. on Ocean Drive with live music, fireworks, a drone show, and more. The show runs Saturday and Sunday. With Florida's News, I'm Kimba Tyler.
4: Vote counting underway in Kentucky, Alabama, Georgia, now Pennsylvania. Four of six states holding primaries for the U.S. House, Senate, and governor races tonight. In the bluegrass state, Republican Congressman Thomas Massie, a Trump critic, is projected to lose to Trump-backed Ed Gallerine. For the first time, the Senate passed a war powers resolution today meant to limit President Trump's Iran war powers. Four Republicans joined Democrats to pass the motion 50-47. And as before, Senator John Fetterman of Pennsylvania was the only Democrat to oppose it. The FBI says search warrants have been served in the investigation into yesterday's deadly shooting at the Islamic Center of San Diego. FBI agent Mark Remley says the two teen suspects in the shooting were radicalized online. The suspects killed three adults at the center, including a security guard, before they were later found dead in a car from self-inflicted gunshot wounds. I'm Jim Roop.
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9: We are heading for mass extinction. There you go. That's it. End it there. As humans destroy our own habitat.
11: I can't imagine there will be a human on the planet in 10 years. I suspect it'll be...
9: No, I'm sorry. Did you say 10 years?
11: Yes. Yes, in my out loud voice even. Changing.

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10: 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Top stories.
11: A teacher is out of class after a parent called attention to an incident in a classroom in Barrington Middle School in Hillsborough County. Student Noah Carter telling News Channel 8 he saw the teacher set up a display of a black doll hanging from a cord under a TV during an art class Monday.
12: After I seen what was happening, I decided that I wanted to get proof that that actually happened.
11: Carter says the teacher ran after him and talked over him as he went to report the incident. Phone video of the incident shared by Carter's mother. The school district says the display is unacceptable and the teacher has been removed from that classroom. A big spike in pump prices with the Strait of Hormuz still shut down.
13: The head of petroleum analysis for Gas Buddy says every day the strait is closed, 18 million barrels of oil are blocked from the global market. But Patrick Tahan adds there's a slight glimmer of hope for Florida.
14: Florida is back below the national average this morning. I think the first 6 weeks of the Iran attacks, you guys went way above it, yeah, along with all the coastal areas. You're at 443 statewide this morning.
13: Tahan predicts prices could trickle down a few cents heading into the Memorial Day weekend. But he expects $5 a gallon gas by July 4th or even record highs if the strait stays closed. Karen Curtis, Miami.
11: Some veterans may walk a little taller now thanks to a treatment program in Leon County. Veterans Treatment Court helps veterans deal with PTSD, brain injuries, and addiction. Its latest class graduated yesterday after going through the four-phase program that includes counseling and community service. The Hyundai Air and Sea Show taking over Miami Beach this holiday weekend. The Display Village open at Loomis Park from 11 to 6 with demonstrations, merchandise, and a memorial flag garden.
15: A lot of us on the team now were once the kids at the fence watching the Thunderbirds.
11: Air Force Thunderbirds pilot Sam Larson, whose team will headline the air show, which runs from 12 to 4 each day. Saturday also features Salute Fest, which begins at 6 p.m. on Ocean Drive with live music, fireworks, a drone show, and more. The show runs Saturday and Sunday. With Florida's News, I'm Kimba Tyler.
16: The votes are being counted now as the polls have closed in Alabama, Pennsylvania, also Kentucky, and Georgia. NBC News projecting in the Bluegrass State, Ed Gallerine will win the Republican primary for Kentucky's 4th congressional district over Republican Congressman

0: and Thomas Massey. The FBI says the 17 and 18-year-old suspects behind the deadly shooting at the Islamic Center of San Diego were radicalized online. The FBI saying agents served search warrants connected with the suspects who died of apparent self-inflicted gunshot wounds, and they retrieved scores of weapons and ideological writings about who they hated, including a manifesto. President Trump and First Lady Melania Trump are hosting the annual congressional picnic on the White House lawn tonight. Trump thanking Republican leaders in attendance for passing parts of his key initiatives during the first year of his return to office. He calls the night very special, welcoming the families of lawmakers, especially the spouses. I'm Jim Roop.
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18: We are heading for mass extinction. There you go. That's it. End it there. As humans destroy our own habitat.
19: I can't imagine there will be a human on the planet in 10 years. I suspect it'll be...
18: No, I'm sorry. Did you say 10 years?
19: Yes. Yes, in my out loud voice even. 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
12: This is a Bloomberg Money Minute. Google today announcing big changes to its iconic search box, the biggest overhaul in its 25-year history. 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Wall Street took a real pounding today on renewed worries about rising inflation and whether that could prompt the Fed to raise interest rates this year to keep inflation in check. At the close, the Dow down 322 points, the S&P lower by 49, the Nasdaq lost 220, with some chipmaker stocks lower for a third session straight ahead of Nvidia's latest earnings out late tomorrow. And oil ended lower today, but still closed just under $108 a barrel, as President Trump, who called off a military strike against Iran planned for today, once again threatened more military strikes in the coming days, unless, of course, a peace deal is reached. Tom Busby, Bloomberg Radio.
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17: So any diamonds come from the level of money, investment, quality of the reactors we have, technology behind it. So no diamonds are the same, whether it's a mine or whether it's a lab.
16: So what is the technology?
17: So there is two types of technology in order to make them. So as I said earlier on, it's a seed of carbon.
16: Yeah.
17: So basically, the carbon is the strongest material in the world, right? And which you put in a reactor, and we basically replicate what happened under the ground in those reactors with two methods called CVD and HPHT.
16: So pressure.
17: One is the pressure intensity, one is replicated through the heat.
16: Okay.
17: And by doing that, within 4 to 6 weeks, a diamond is formed.
16: 4 to 6 weeks, how much energy does it take?
17: Okay, so that's an interesting question, because the biggest challenge at the moment is, one, the resale value, and one, the sustainability, which are the main question. Because it's no more a secret that a diamond is a diamond, whether it comes from a lab or a mine. So now the two challenges in terms of education we face. Coming to energy, obviously it takes less energy in a reactor than under the ground. So the reality is it takes a fifth less approximately in a reactor than under the ground. However, it's not 100% sustainable yet. I actually don't believe it. However, it's improving every day with technology, with renewable energy, with using, so today we only use recycled gold. So everything is improving all the time. We don't use water. There is no deforestation.
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19: And I'm Jill Wiesenthal.
0: Today, you are listening to our conversation recorded at our live show in London with Javier Blas, Bloomberg opinion columnist and author of The World for Sale, and Lorcan Roche Kelly, business editor at the Irish Farmers Journal. We're talking about the worsening commodities crisis if the Strait of Hormuz doesn't open.
19: All right. So, Javier, the big question that we have to get out of the way, I'm sure it's on the minds of everyone in the room here, is Europe going to run out of jet fuel? And will there be, like, should people take that into account when planning their summer holidays to Spain or wherever else?
20: I think that you are making a great impersonation of my father, who is asking that question. And also, when it's okay to refuel the car. I'm kind of halfway. It's okay now for gasoline and so on. I said that. 7:30 in the morning, please. I mean, it all depends whether the Strait of Hormuz reopens or not and when, because it has to be a question of when. We are okay with jet fuel for the next few weeks.
19: Until certainly
20: the end of June. Then it gets significantly tighter because demand goes up quite a lot during the summer. But the market is working. It's every refinery in the planet is maximizing jet fuel production right now. And we are beginning to see that working and more companies coming on the record saying that they are okay for the summer.
0: I mean, I will say that some of my friends from university, and Joe makes fun of me whenever I say uni friends, but my friends from uni, were talking about changing their summer holidays to ferries and trains. So there's real life demand destruction happening already. You mentioned all of this depends on when the Strait actually reopens. Like, why don't we just ask you that basic question? When do you think the Strait will reopen?
20: I mean, typically you have a deal when it's painful for everyone in the negotiation. And it's not really painful for either side or not painful enough for either side to make the compromises needed. Iran is feeling the economic pain for sure. There's unemployment, there's inflation. But the regime can impose a lot of penuries over the population. And you know, it's the Ayatollahs don't face any imminent election. President Trump does face an election later this year. But the price of gasoline is going up. It's undeniable, $4.50 a gallon. It's more expensive. But still, if you look at the American economy, it's still performing well. Yeah. Earnings are good. The S&P 500 is near a record high. It doesn't feel for the U.S. that really the president is suffering a massive economic crisis that he's going to force his hand to concede to Iran. So we are in a really kind of bad situation. You are hoping for a reopening that is painful, but not yet really painful enough that everyone is forced to compromise. And that's what I'm worried, that it's not getting painful enough. What I will almost want is that Iran was suffering a massive economic problem and that the president was facing $150 or higher.
19: Yeah.
20: And then everyone has to agree. We are not there yet. So it may take longer.
19: Lorcan, so again, for those who don't know, Lorcan, not only a journalist, but actually long practicing farmer, someone who actually, in the biz. How are we doing on food here?
21: I suppose a lot of people look at this crisis right now and they say, oh, we're back in 2022 again. And I think we're in a completely different situation. And one of the big reasons we're in a different situation is the world's food supply 2025 into early 26 has been really strong. Like the world
19: so
21: is
19: there's a lot of it.
21: There is a lot of food. The world is drowning in wheat. It is swimming in milk. We have so much food out there. One thing we're short of is beef. We know that US beef prices are going up. Beef prices are going up around the world. But we've loads of chicken, loads of poultry. So there is loads of food out there. The real problem with having loads of food, this is very like what Javier said. There's no pressure in food prices. We see some food prices go up driven by transport costs more than the cost of producing food. It's the cost of transporting the food from the farm to the factory to the shop that's driving up the price right now. The problem's going to arise in 6 months and 12 months time when the decisions be made today about do I plant that field of wheat or do I breed more cattle for next year? And farmers are going to say, no, we're not going to do that. If you look at the US at the moment, forecasts are we have the lowest wheat plantation in the US total acreage ever. This is going back to data 1919. Like, so there's a real squeeze on food, not now, but in 12 months and maybe this time next year. you'll be looking at a burger and the price of the bun is going to cost as much as the price of the meat is going to be. And that's kind of what we're looking at. And that's the real squeeze. But the pressure isn't there at the moment on that.
19: There's our headline. The price of the bun is as much as the price of the burger.
0: I have a farming question, a bit of a sidetrack.
21: If this is about your Japanese knotweed, I have no answer for you.
0: Yeah, well, I need advice on that. But setting that aside, farmers are always complaining about one thing or another. Like, they seem miserable. But yes. When we talk to you, you seem okay.
21: That's because I stopped farming. At least my farm went to somebody else. I gave it up as is. No, but farming's tough. I think one of the big problems we see at the moment, and this is kind of going back to my earlier point, the price the farms are getting at the moment, they're looking at wheat, is very low. The price they're looking at for milk is very low. And they're saying, well, what decision am I going to make? Like, I can't turn around and say, like, US farmers or Irish farmers, European farmers will go and say, we need more money from the government. And they might get a bailout from government. If I'm a farmer in somewhere else, sub-Saharan Africa or in East Asia, they're really going to struggle in the next 6-12 months because where's the bailout come from? Because they already are so subsidized with fertilizer and stuff like that.
19: Going back to the question, you know, it all comes down to the strait. So the war is over 2 months old right now. And I think, like, you know, again, when we first started having conversations about the closure of the Strait of Hormuz, people were talking about $200 barrel oil in fairly short order. And, you know, it's not. It's not there yet. Explain this gap, how we have the, you know, the nightmare scenario for the oil market. And it's obviously up a lot, but it's not at 200. It's still in the low. I don't know what it is right now. It's somewhere in the low hundreds, depending on what benchmark you're looking at.
20: Yeah, it's about $100 a barrel for oil. I mean, again, when, you know, I was listening recently to Fatih Birol, the head of the International Energy Agency, saying this crisis is worse than 1973, 79, and 2022 all put together. Then you look at the price of oil and say, well, no, really. And then you look at the price of natural gas, the price of electricity, the price of coal, because we have this obsession with oil. First, you know, I raise my hand. I am obsessed with the price.
0: Yeah, it's your fault, Javier.
20: It is my fault. It's oil, crude oil, and olive oil. That's my, those are my obsessions.
21: Just don't get it mixed up.
20: But, you know, the energy wall is much larger than oil. And for many, you know, right now, most of the energy that we are using is electricity. And electricity prices in Europe are on average about what they were on average 2025. So there is not a problem there. But you are right. People were expecting much higher prices. You have asked me a year ago, Javier, we have 60 plus days of the Strait of Hormuz closed, and this is all what has happened, and the war and the missiles and so on. Probably will have said, well, oil starts with a 200 and we are at 200 and something. Why we are not there? I mean, bypass pipelines have done a lot of work. We have used the strategic petroleum reserves of everywhere other than China. We are drawing down inventories at a very fast pace. And I do think that perhaps what I underestimated is the amount of demand destruction that we have seen already. Oh. Somehow, we have managed to reduce demand by probably about 5 million barrels a day. It's about 5% of the market, without really creating a lot of economic pain. And it's a bit unkind to put it this way, but for the global economy, for the stock market, it does matter where the demand destruction is happening. It's not the same that it happens, say, in Pakistan or Bangladesh, that it happens in Germany, as it was the case in 2022. So I think that those factors are, but we are creating a flow of supply using a stockpile.
19: Yeah.
20: That cannot go forever. That is, at some point, comes to an end, but it's lasting longer than I would have thought.
0: You know, you mentioned electricity prices not being as high as you might have expected, given everything that's going on. It's become a cliche, I think, to talk about Europe always facing one shock or another, or Europe being the loser from whatever the latest crisis is. I'm sorry to our Europe-based audience. But is there a difference between an oil shock versus an energy shock in Europe?
20: There is, because I think that we, in some ways, we have forgotten how bad 2022 was in terms of energy shock. I mean, take electricity and let's look at just the wholesale market and let's use the German contract as an average of Europe. Pre-2022 price, say that it was 50 to 75 euros per megawatt hour. That went to 1,000 euros per megawatt hour. Now it's around 80. So, you know, not far away to really the normal level. Or let's just kind of take a step back, because I thought that, to me, the defining kind of picture of 2022 crisis, you cannot really picture electricity other than the pylons or a nuclear power reactor and so on. But to me, it was the electricity bills that people post on social media or some small and medium enterprises will email to me. And I do remember a French baker sending me his corner shop in the outskirts of Paris. Typically, his electricity bill came around 700 to 800 euros a month. And it just went from that to about 7,000 euros a month.
0: Wow.
20: And we have not seen that, but electricity is what really makes the world tick. And particularly in the service industry, which is really what drives economic growth these days. And that's why the 2022 crisis was so destructive, particularly from an inflationary point of view, because a lot of businesses were receiving electricity bills that they were bankruptcy events. I mean, either they increase prices and a lot, or they will be out of business. And we don't have that today. And that's the difference. Oil is very important because it permeates everywhere. I mean, as Lorcan was saying, if we have a food price in the next few months, it's going to be more because everything is more expensive to transport. So, you know, your groceries go on a truck to the supermarket. They may be on a plastic tray on the supermarket. That's going to be also more expensive. So inflation will permeate, but electricity is a big deal and it doesn't really get the attention that it deserves.
19: By the way, we should mention that because we don't know exactly when this episode is going to come out on the feeds, that this is all occurring, what's the date? May 7th, 7:14 British summertime.
0: We had a request from specifically to say British summertime. Yeah, so here it is.
19: Whoever made that request, that was for you.
20: What summer?
19: One of the episodes that we did sometime in early March that got a lot of people's attention was about fertilizer. I understand, because I heard from someone, that there is actually a fair amount of excess fertilizer right now that's cushioning the blow. Can you explain this to me?
21: In Europe particularly, there is a nice bit of fertilizer right now. And this is such a Joe story. It's brilliant because it's got European environmental
19: taxes. Lorcan is the one who told me the story earlier, so I'm setting him up to tell the story.
21: There may have been a meeting outside.
19: Stay tuned for more of our interview with Javier Blas, Bloomberg opinion columnist, and Lorcan Roche-Kelly, business editor at the Irish Farmers Journal. We are talking about why shortages and crises across commodities are still to come if the Strait of Hormuz doesn't get opened. Hear the full conversation. Subscribe to Odd Lots wherever you get your podcasts. I'm Gio Weisenthal.
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0: 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I'm Tracy Alloway.
19: And I'm Joe Weisenthal.
0: Today's episode, we are looking at how the commodities crisis is unfolding and may get worse if the Strait of Hormuz isn't opened. We're speaking with Bloomberg opinion columnist Javier Blas and Lorcan Roche-Kelly, business editor at the Irish Farmers Journal.
19: One of the episodes that we did sometime in early March that got a lot of people's attention was about fertilizer. I understand, because I heard from someone, that there is actually a fair amount of excess fertilizer right now that's cushioning the blow. Can you explain this to me?
20: In Europe particularly, there is a nice bit of fertilizer right now. And this is such a Joe story. Okay. It's brilliant because it's got European environmental
19: taxes. Lorcan is the one who told me the story earlier, so I'm setting him up to tell the story.
20: There may have been a production meeting outside. What we have in Europe, they brought in legislation a few years ago to support what's called the domestic fertilizer industry. European producers are very high cost producers, and one of their biggest costs is they have to buy carbon credits for the energy that they use, because it's hugely energy intensive to make fertilizer, as we all found out in 2022 with the gas crisis. So those carbon credits have to be bought by European things. So it means that external producers outside Europe having a competitive advantage because they don't have to buy carbon credits. So they're brought in this piece of legislation that's called the Carbon Border Adjustment Mechanism.
19: Okay.
20: Lovely acronym is CBAM, because it hits you really hard. But we knew the 1st of January 2026, this CBAM tax was coming in, and it was going to put up to 120 euros per ton on urea coming in. Urea is nitrogen fertilizer. So we, like all the farmers in Europe, said,
1: well, we're going to buy fertilizer in November and December, when we'd never normally buy fertilizer. That is like the middle of winter, you're not going to spend money on fertilizer.
19: There was a big boom in purchases in Europe of fertilizer in November and December of 2025.
1: Up 60 to 80%.
19: Wow.
1: In of what the normal would be. So when we came into January, February, March, like farmers had the fertilizer, or merchants had the fertilizer, up till about May or June of this year, sitting in the yard. So much of the planting season has been taken care of. The UK, being outside the EU, didn't have CBAM. It has its own thing, but it's not coming in until 1st January 2027. So the UK are a bit late to the party there, I'm very sorry to say. But not in most of Europe, like that's what you see, look at the import numbers. December was the biggest number, like 60 or 80% higher than normally would be. So it's been a hugely beneficial tax in the very short term. In the long term now, once we get through those stocks, we'll see that imported fertilizer coming in, and it's going to be more price because CBAM will be there, but also, if we look at countries that rely on the Strait of Hormuz further nitrogen supply, they are now shopping in North Africa, Algeria, Morocco and Egypt, where a lot of the European imports come from. And those countries, like India particularly, are putting huge contracts to buy that supply. So not only will there be CBAM on the imports, there will also be more expensive fertilizer as well. So again, as Javier said, and I'm saying, this is not a crisis that's going away. This is a crisis that's delayed. And that's what we're seeing all the way through it.
0: So we see stories now that, especially in the US, I guess maybe not so much here for reasons that you just outlined, but you see stories saying farmers can't buy all the fertilizer they want at the price they want.
1: Well, yes.
0: What does that actually mean?
1: Well, there is a global price for it. Like, I suppose if we step back to, say, pre-2026, the fertilizer buy for particular fertilizer, like for nitrogen, was a bit tight. So we see prices were creeping up. And okay, it's a bit tight. We'll get through the next year. We need to get some more supply online. The fact you take 30% of it out straight away means there's a fight on for what's there. And US farmers generally, like farming is an incredibly tight margin business. We're looking at net margins of like less than 1% generally year to year. So if you get prices go up by 10%, you're kind of going, is it worth planting this year? So when the farmers are giving out, sorry, complaining, as you say, like they're never unhappy, they have good reason not to be happy because they look
19: at... You don't hold it against...
1: No. But they have good reason to be unhappy. Yeah. So I look at the farmers in the US, they're saying they can't get the fertilizer they want at the price they want. Well, the price they want is free and all of it is free now. But the price, they have a cost-benefit analysis built into their system. And like they can pay $450 for nitrogen, they can't pay $700 for nitrogen. And as simple as that.
20: And it's as almost an everything in finance is a spread.
19: Sure.
20: You have the price of corn, you have the price of fertilizer, and you need to look at the ratio. What is different in 2022 is that the fertilizer price increased a lot, but the price of corn also increased a lot. So you're a farmer, you were taking a hit on the cost, but you were benefiting from a high price. Fertilizers were more or less what Lorcan was describing, say for $400 to $800 a ton, but corn prices went from $4 to $8 a bushel.
1: Yeah.
20: This time, corn prices have barely moved. They're at $4.50 a bushel, and the price of fertilizer has gone through the roof. So that spread is effectively negative to the farmer. That's what, for American farmers, this crisis feels very different to 2022, because their cost is up, but their potential profit is just down.
1: And I think it's worth just to bring back to my topic, the farmers, again, because I love talking about farmers. The other products the farmers make, like dairy farmers are in real trouble because we've seen global milk supply up, I think it was 5% last year. We've seen some European countries up 7% so far this year as well. So the price of milk has gone below the price of production. In the beef side, we have huge beef prices, which are great. But farmers don't have cattle to sell. The reason the price has gone up so much because, particularly in the US, the cattle in the US is the lowest it's been in 75 years.
19: Actually, can you explain it? This is a source of a lot of controversy, the cattle specifically, because some people want to blame the processors or whatever. Give us your diagnosis of beef prices.
1: There are too few cattle and too much demand.
19: Okay. Classic.
0: Thank you, Lorcan, for that insight.
19: It lines on the chart.
20: Cattle and red meat.
1: Yes. No, I think the first of all, I don't want to ever defend one of the big four meat processors, but they are losing money hand over fist processing beef at the moment. We saw Tyson results were out there the other day. They lost $150 million in 3 months processing beef. So it's very hard to see how they're making a killing doing that, because clearly they lose money. But the problem is there are not enough cattle to be killed. The retail price hasn't gone, so everyone's competing for the cattle that are there to go to slaughter. The retail price has moved a lot, but hasn't moved enough. And we're getting to a place now in a lot of markets where we're starting to see demand destruction happen. So I suppose the time between you're buying the animal and the animal goes to market you're going to be caught a little bit in that. But also, I think it's very important for people outside the industry to understand, if you kill a steer, you don't have one customer for that. You've got 25 different customers. Like, the US is one of the largest importers of beef in the world and one of the world's largest exporters.
19: Hmm.
1: So you go, how's that work? Because the US people love to eat mince or ground beef, you call it. That's what you eat, ground beef. The rest of the world likes steaks and stuff. So you're importing and exporting different bits of meat. So the steak business is at a different price to the ground meat business. So you have all different kind of things happening. But the fundamental problem is there are not enough cattle.
19: Supply and demand.
1: Supply and demand.
0: Javier, I want to segue to a big recent headline in the energy world, which is the UAE leaving OPEC. And it's been a habit on the podcast to describe relations between the UAE and Saudi Arabia as frenemies for many, many years. However, I think we might be dropping like the FR part fairly quickly. What does this all mean?
20: I mean, this is the biggest challenge that I think OPEC has faced. I mean, typically, it said that the four most dangerous wars in global finances this time is different. I think that the three most dangerous wars in analyzing the oil market are OPEC is dead. And I will say that if it's not dead, really bleeding and bleeding badly. Many countries have left OPEC before. See if I can remember all of them. It was Indonesia, Qatar, Ecuador, and the UAE, and I'm missing one. I know that I'm missing one. I will come back to me. Angola. Sorry.
19: I was going to guess that. I wish I had said that.
20: They were different for two, three important reasons. The UAE have the ambition to produce a lot more oil, and I have been very clear that they're about the capacity of 4.5 million barrels a day. They want to go to 5 million barrels a day and potentially higher. They have the geological endowment to produce that extra oil. And they have also the money to back the dreams that they have on producing more with money to build the facilities. So they will produce a lot more oil. And I think that that really brings a big challenge to Saudi Arabia. And if and when the Strait of Hormuz reopens, we can have a situation in which for a while there's going to be demand for the extra oil because global inventories are going to need to be replenished because a lot of countries are going to build larger strategic inventories. But at some point, you're going to see a race for market share. Mm. And if we have a race for market share, then everyone wants to produce more oil, then the price of oil has to come down. OPEC is as strong as their members' ability to endure financial pain, but withholding barrels from the market. Barrels that they can produce that they decide we are not going to put them on the market. And if you look through that lens, OPEC, the two most powerful members were Saudi Arabia and the United Arab Emirates. Those were the members that they were withholding the most barrels from the market. And in a percentage basis, comparing how much spare capacity they were leaving aside to their production, even the UAE was taking more pain than the Saudis. That's why the UAE leaving is so important. And also because you could have others. I mean, if we do have elections in Venezuela at some point, and I hope that we see that towards the end of the year or the beginning of next year, and the opposition wins, the opposition has been historically very hostile to OPEC.
19: Hmm.
20: So we can have another, and Venezuela is another country that wants to produce more oil, that has the geological endowment to produce more oil. Question is, does Venezuela have either the money to do it themselves? Probably not. Can it put the financial incentives for big oil to go there? At the moment, they are not there, but you know, over time, perhaps they are.
0: One thing that you keep hearing from the Trump administration is there's an expectation that the U.S. will be able to, you know, manage its own supply, and that as prices go up, you're going to see that supply side response from the drillers, and we're going to be awash in oil. Is that playing out at all?
20: We are going to have a response from the drillers. I think that U.S. production in 2026 will be higher than we have expected 6-12 months ago. I think that we are beginning to see some significant American companies talking about increasing production. I think that $100 oil, if you were rising production at 80 or 85, certainly you are going to increase production more at 100. But we are talking about a couple of 100,000 barrels a day extra compared to a hole in the market of 10 million. It's not really going to move the needle. But yeah, I will expect to see U.S. production by the end of the year to be higher than I had expected.
1: I have a question for the Americans. Is the oil price, the gas price in America that actually causes political trouble? Like, is it $6, $8, $10 a barrel?
19: No,
1: where does that happen?
0: It's all relative.
19: Yeah. I don't know. I live in Manhattan. I'm an out of touch New Yorker, but four, that's when you really get it, I think. Anyway, Javier and Lorcan, thank you so much for coming and joining us at Odd Lots Live.
1: Thanks for having
20: Thank
1: us.
20: You.
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17: Yeah, so it was a relatively neutral quarter for Home Depot. I think the theme is really stability. You know, they mentioned that during the call that demand is relatively in line with where it was a year ago. They did have a slight miss on same-store sales, but I think what investors will latch on to and get a little bit of comfort with is the fact that they maintained their full-year same-store sales guide. Now, when they initially came out with that, it was calling for growth of 0 to 2%, so I do think that they left themselves with a little bit of wiggle room to see how the rest of the year plays out. But to your point, you know, we mentioned stability. That is the case, but what the company is missing is kind of that next catalyst, and it's really housing that continues to remain frozen due to elevated rates. We're back up near 6.7%, and that's after getting to a five handle earlier in the year. And then, as you mentioned, consumer confidence. You know, we've heard this pretty much across the housing ecosystem, and it's that consumers are worried about the outlook for the economy, the outlook for employment, and they're just pausing on these big purchasing decisions.
18: Let's assume rates are higher for longer. How does your world adapt? I mean, it just seems like if I'm a buyer, I'm a seller, at some point I got to throw in the towel and say, hey, it's been a number of years here. This seems to be the new world here in real estate.
17: Yeah, it does seem like the level of demand that we're at right now is kind of a floor. We've been bouncing along a 4 million unit annualized rate in the housing market for a couple of years now. The new home market has been relatively stable for a couple of years now. So, you know, there is a certain level of churn that's going to happen regardless of where rates are.
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0: Last night, a blown call changed everything. 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
5: You're listening to the Big Take Podcast on Bloomberg Radio. I'm Sarah Holder, and today on the show, we're talking about the U.S.-China trade relationship following last week's Trump-Xi summit. President Trump is back in Washington after his summit in Beijing with Chinese President Xi Jinping, a remarkably positive summit that appeared to bolster both leaders.
6: President Xi's an incredible guy.
5: While adding little clarity to the many pressing pre-summit trade issues.
8: The biggest question was really, how would the two leaders resolve this ongoing issue of the ceasefire in tariffs that they've had for about the past 6 months or so?
5: Brendan Murray leads Bloomberg's trade coverage.
8: Would they try to extend that? Would they try to escalate with some of their rhetoric? Would they get into a debate about whether tariffs were going to be part of the relationship going forward?
5: During the summit, she talked a lot about building a relationship with the U.S. defined by what he called constructive strategic stability.
8: You can say many things about the way President Trump has handled tariff policy in the past year. Constructive wouldn't be the first one that the U.S. trading partners would come up with, maybe reconstructive or even destructive. So right at the very start of this, the Chinese have focused the Americans on something that's constructive and stability. The relationship has been very rocky, especially over the past 12 months. And it's in the interests of China, and it's in the interest of the United States to see the relationship not devolve into an even more damaging trade war.
5: That stability could soon be tested, Brendan says, by climbing energy prices and the possibility of new U.S. levies.
8: The world will wait and see how the next several months play out as the two leaders plan to meet again and as the U.S. prepares to roll out another wave of tariffs that will replace those that the Supreme Court struck down back in February.
5: I'm Sarah Holder, and this is The Big Take from Bloomberg News. Today on the show, in the wake of the Trump-Xi summit, where does the globe's biggest trade relationship stand? How are U.S. companies navigating this challenging moment, from tariff refunds to high gas prices? And what does it all mean for consumers? Brendan, over the weekend, the White House announced several new deals that came out of the Trump-Xi summit. They said China is going to buy 200 Boeing planes and at least $17 billion worth of agricultural products from the U.S. over the next few years. Why did China agree to buy all these American products, and how big are those wins really for the U.S.?
8: Well, China really needs commodity imports from the rest of the world, and they used to buy a lot more from the U.S. than they have in the past couple of years. And so if you take agriculture, what U.S. Trade Representative Jameson Greer has announced is $17 billion in agriculture products on top of the 25 million tons a year in soybeans that the Chinese are purchasing. Now, 25 million tons of soybeans is about $12 or $13 billion. So what we're talking about is $30 billion worth of agricultural products, which is essentially the amount that China was buying 4 or 5 years ago. So we're going back to what the baseline used to be with this deal that the Trump administration has walked away from in this latest Beijing summit. Now, you mentioned Boeing aircraft. These are a mainstay of U.S.-China trade negotiations in particular, and especially the ones with more the more diplomatic spotlight on them. Boeing employs tens of thousands of American workers, and it's this iconic company around the world. And China needs airplanes for its growing commercial fleets. And they were going to buy Boeings anyway. And in fact, some people thought that the president would come away from this summit with double the 200 they had talked about. And the message there seems to be, at least from the Chinese side, is we'll buy a couple hundred. We're going to need 750, but we'll see how the relationship goes. And those airplanes basically just remain on the negotiating table.
5: Right. And we should note that Boeing shares actually fell as much as 5.4% after this deal was announced. So when it comes to those aircrafts, it's a win, but it's not as big of a win as the U.S. perhaps expected, wanted, or could get in the future. And when it comes to agricultural products, the U.S. is basically back to square one in terms of the Chinese trade relationship there.
8: Yeah, exactly. And these are taps that China can turn on or off, depending on how they see the relationship. Again, it's leverage that they have now realized that they can use on top of other things that they've used recently to get the Trump administration to offer some things that they want.
5: When it comes to consumer impacts, though, I'm curious, you know, one of the positive signs that we saw going into these meetings was that China had already on Thursday renewed import licenses for hundreds of U.S. beef plants, which China had allowed to lapse last year in response to Trump's trade war. I'm wondering what that could mean for beef prices that Americans are seeing at the grocery store.
8: Well, this is an interesting one because there's actually a beef shortage in the United States right now, and it's become a political issue in a lot of places. A pound of ground beef now costs almost $7 in the United States, and this just is part of the basket of everyday sort of mainstay staple items that Americans are paying for, that they're paying a lot more for than they used to. So you couple that with China is now going to buy more U.S. beef. You would think, and I'm an old commodities reporter, I sort of know how supply and demand works, especially with China. When China starts buying some more of something, the supply of it gets tighter and the price goes up. So it's an interesting one. On its surface, it looks like a market opening for the U.S., but the consumer impact may actually backfire in this particular case with beef.
5: And Brendan, we also have to talk about the status of U.S.-China tariffs. Trump told reporters on Friday that the two countries did not discuss tariffs during the summit. But on Saturday, China's Commerce Ministry issued an update saying that China and the U.S. had agreed to establish a trade council and that both of them would work towards reducing tariffs on some products. So I'm wondering what changed and what kinds of tariff adjustments could we actually see ahead?
8: You mentioned this trade council, and the U.S. calls it a board of trade. And this is where the Treasury Secretary Scott Bessent has said that they will look at about $30 billion worth of trade between the two countries and discuss ways to, as he said, untariff those products. And so this particular board of trade will look at things that are non-sensitive, not vital to national security or anything like that. Low value goods is what Scott Bessent called them, and decide whether they can lower tariffs on them. And so that would be one of the forums for the discussion about tariffs. Now, whether President Trump and President Xi talked about tariffs, we don't really know that the two directly spoke about them, but certainly their aides did. And that would have been something that would have been fairly prominent topic of discussion, at least on the sidelines, if not in front of the cameras.
5: After the Trump-Xi summit, both the U.S. and China have indicated that they're willing to lower tariff rates on specific products. But Brendan Murray says there's still a lot that we don't know about what these changing levies will look like.
8: So let's take this in two parts. We have billions and billions of dollars of Chinese imports that have tariffs on them. They were rolled out last year in sort of a shotgun approach, and it caught up a lot of things that will never be reshored in the United States. That's, after all, the goal of Trump's tariffs is to encourage production back on U.S. soil. Some of those things, and Scott Bessent even mentioned fireworks. Americans are never going to make fireworks. Again, the Chinese have dominated that particular industry for a long time. And so it doesn't really make sense to have tariffs on fireworks, particularly in the U.S.'s 250th birthday year. There are going to be lots of celebrations over the summer. So So we could see this Board of Trade take a look at these kinds of things and say, you know what, we don't really need the tariff on fireworks or other items like those. So we'll just reduce them. Now, $30 billion in trade is something like a tenth of all U.S. and China trade. So it's not going to be a huge game changer, but there'll be symbolic moves to lower the tariffs that are already being applied. The other aspect of this that the U.S. Trade Representative Jameson Greer has brought up are these so-called 301 investigations. And there are two big ones focused on China. One has to do with industrial overcapacity, and the other one has to do with forced labor. Now, these authorities are fairly legally sound, unlike the IEEPA tariffs that the Supreme Court struck down. So these 301 investigations, and Jameson Greer has said that they're coming out in the next

0: rate, the average tariff rate on Chinese imports into the U.S. right now is about 20%, according to estimates from Bloomberg Economics. But if these new tariffs come into effect, that could go back above 30%, where it was last year at this time.
1: And as you noted, when Trump and Xi met previously in South Korea, they put this moratorium on retaliatory tariffs for a year, but that deal expires in November, and there was no movement on extending this tariff reprieve during these talks. So to you, does that signal that this story is not over?
0: To me, it signals that there's a lot to watch between now and November. The current, the temporary tariffs, the 10% that were in place since the Supreme Court ruling, those expire July 24th. So there's another mark on the calendar to keep an eye on. That's when these other 301 tariffs could be in place, enforced by then. President Xi and Trump plan to meet sometime around September. A lot will depend on whether they can sort of maintain this detente.
1: This has been the Big Take Podcast on Bloomberg Radio. I'm Sarah Holder, and I spoke with Brendan Murray about where the globe's biggest trade relationship stands following the Trump-Xi summit in Beijing last week. 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

0: up-to-the-minute geopolitical news whenever and wherever it's happening. I'm Anne-Marie Hordern in Caracas, Venezuela, and this is Bloomberg.
1: Good morning. This is Bloomberg Surveillance.
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0: the next 3 months, I think AI would be a defensive sector. Not the time. The issue for AI right now is supply, not demand. So if bond markets tell you that inflation is going much higher, and AI is not able to procure its chips, that's the issue for their hyperscaler capex, not the demand for AI. So I think AI is a defensive sector, not the software side. Sorry, I should be quite clear about that. It's the hardware side and the chip side that in the near term will act as more defensive than consumers will or financials will.
1: Okay, I think that's a really interesting point as everyone is racing. I mean, I wonder if you were reading the Bloomberg Business Week piece about Meta and the huge kind of build out of one of their data centers in the US. I mean, it is bigger than Manhattan. That is the size of that project. It's kind of eye-popping, isn't it? Thank you so much, Banu, for taking us through your thoughts, really underestimating the markets, underestimating the potential impact of the Strait of Hormuz crisis. I think that is a very key line. Banu Bowaja is chief strategist at UBS Investment Bank. I mean, we've seen such enormous inflation in the UK. And I was looking at the data for inflation for supermarket prices. I mean, it's in double digits. It's like 30%. It's huge. So to see another energy shock to come in June, perhaps it would be very big.
2: Yeah, and Banu was talking about the chip makers as well. And over in Korea, you've got a potential strike by Samsung workers that could produce more shocks to the supply chain around chips. There's a lot more coming up. Stay with us. This is Bloomberg.
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1: Of London. So looking at stock futures for the US, Nasdaq futures are actually up by 0.7%. You see something of a recovery for European stocks, gaining 0.3 this hour. FTSE 100 is lower with a weaker pound. Cable is trading at 133.85 after the softer than expected UK inflation figures. Bond markets actually real pullback in terms of yields. UK gilt at 5.04, so actually 9 basis points lower, so really a bid. And German yields also down by 3 basis points, with US yields at 4.64, down 2.5 basis points. And oil prices now at $108.77, so down by 2.3% this morning. That is a look at the markets. 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
2: Let's take a look at some of the stocks on the move today in Europe. I'm Tom McKenzie alongside Caroline Hecker. We can bring in now Bloomberg's breaking news editor Louise Moon. And Louise, first up is M&S, and it seems to have been finding its growth mojo, arguably, and at least putting behind it a pretty major cyber attack.
6: Yeah, so this is its full year results. So with the cyber attack, essentially driven by the cyber attack, pre-tax profit fell 24%, but they're saying that is purely really down to that. So overall results are kind of less severe than expected. And then, as you say, it expects growth to, from now on, essentially resume back to normal. So the year before, M&S had actually hit the highest pre-tax profit in 15 years. So it's expecting things to go back to that. So a bit of a blip, and essentially has been knocked off course. And now it's saying it will be back on course from now on. So shares rose actually on the back of that, despite that dip. So rose as much as 5.5%. So as I say, going forward, there was quite fighting talk actually from Stuart Machin, the CEO, in the statement, essentially saying they're continuing with their turnaround plans. That includes a lot more presence online and a lot more presence overseas. Did acknowledge, obviously, there's kind of the wider headwinds that's facing retail in terms of consumer sentiment weakening, higher costs, obviously, because of the Middle East. So that was acknowledged, but ploughing ahead, he said, sleeves are rolled up and growth is going to be back on track.
1: Okay, so that from Marks and Spencer's then, the high street stalwart. Now let's think about supermarkets. What have the share prices of supermarkets done in the UK with this, you know, really surprising, as Bloomberg's chief UK economist Dana Hanson put it, you know, very surprising policy to try to maybe get the supermarkets to cap prices of basic goods.
6: Yeah, so not reacting well, really. So shares falling. If you look at Tesco's and Sainsbury's, both quite heavily in the red in trading this morning. As you say, so that's Reeves proposing to potentially ask supermarkets to voluntarily freeze their food prices, and then in return they'd get less regulatory burdens. So nothing's been agreed, and those food or potential food price freezes wouldn't be imposed, but saying that that Reeves is in talks with the supermarkets. Of course, this is all with the wide aim of trying to find ways to alleviate the cost of living burden on the average Brit, and Reeves is expected to announce a package of measures tomorrow. But this is one of the potential measures. As I say, shares falling, no surprises. There was a very angry reaction from retailers, obviously criticising Reeves for adding another headwind, so potentially causing loss-making in stores. They're already facing, as I mentioned with M&S, they're already facing a lot of headwinds, you know, higher costs, energy, everything else to already contend with. So this would be another hit to them if and when it happens.
2: And on the tech front, you're keeping an eye on ASML.
6: Yes, ASML and kind of the wider tech and semiconductor space across Europe. So if you look at the Euro Stoxx 50, it's slightly up today, and the biggest contributors there is tech stocks. So you've got ASML, as you mentioned. You've also got Infineon and then Tech Investor Process. So a host of big tech names, potentially ahead of NVIDIA earnings later today. So a bit of excitement there running through the tech sector. Sales estimated to have grown 80%, but essentially the focus more is what they're going to say for what lies ahead for the tech space. so a bit of an indicator as to the health of AI more widely. So, yeah, that is running through markets this morning, and also kind of one of the reasons why the FTSE 100 is underperforming. It hasn't got a lot of tech stocks, so underperforming there and giving a bit of a boost to Europe.
1: Okay, thanks so much, Louise, for being with us. That is Bloomberg's breaking news editor, Louise Moon, with the Stock Movers Report, five-minute audio reports on the biggest winners and losers in the stock market. You can subscribe to get it throughout the day at Stock Movers on Apple Podcasts, Spotify, or anywhere else you listen. So quite interesting. We didn't talk that much about Xi and Putin meeting in Beijing, but they were signing, you know, a pact to deepen bilateral ties, energy deals, railway deals. But it was notable that the Chinese welcomed the Russian leader with the same sort of setup that they had used for President Trump, i.e. that 21-gun salute and so on and so forth. So, you know, quite interesting messaging.
2: Two key things came out for me. One is Xi Jinping very clearly calling for an end to the conflict in Iran, as Trump kind of muses about whether he not go. He goes back to a kind of military attack on that country. And number two was the fact that Russia has been desperately trying to get its second approval for and from China for this Siberian pipeline,
1: yes.
2: and it has apparently failed to do so.
1: Yes.
2: That would have been really significant for the Russians. The Chinese have been haggling and pushing pretty hard on pricing, and it seems they have not come to an agreement on that, which would have been a win for
1: Putin.
2: It
1: wasn't mentioned, was it? So that was the conclusion. Tom, thank you so much for being with me this hour on Bloomberg Radio. Tom McKenzie, coming up in the next hour, for our London audience, it's Bloomberg Brief, and for listeners in the US and elsewhere, Bloomberg Daybreak starts right now.
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10: From the Bloomberg Interactive Brokers Studios, this is Bloomberg Daybreak for Wednesday, May 20th. Coming up today,
11: President Trump solidifies his hold on the Republican base after the latest election results.
10: The president threatens more hits on Iran if there is no deal soon.
11: Global long bond yields trade near their highest levels in almost two decades.
10: And investors await earnings from the world's most valuable company, NVIDIA.
12: We're learning more details about the suspected teen shooters at a San Diego mosque. Plus, a woman dies in New York City after falling into an uncovered manhole. I'm Michael Barr. More ahead.
13: 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An epic and historic combined win for the Knicks. The win for the Yankees, the loss for the Mets.
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15: Good morning, I'm Nathan Hager.
10: And I'm Karen Moscow in U.S. Stock Index Futures. They are looking to be higher this morning. S&P futures up 0.25%, up about 20 points. Dow futures up 0.1%, or 48 points. And NASDAQ futures, they are up 0.6%, or 171 points. 10-year Treasury yield, it is at 4.63%. The yield on the two-year, 4.08%. And the 30-year yield, 5.16%. NYMEX crude oil is down 2.2% on $2.29 at $101.83 a barrel. Brent is at $108.67. Nathan.
15: Karen, we begin with politics and the results from a busy night of primaries in a half dozen states. Alabama, Georgia, Idaho, Oregon, Pennsylvania all held elections last night. But the contest with the most attention was in Kentucky, where President Trump flexed his muscle against longtime Republican Congressman Thomas Massie. With nearly all the votes counted, Massie has lost to the president's handpicked challenger, Ed Gallrein, 54.9 to 45.1%. Massie says he's proud of sticking to his principles.
16: I mean, we stirred up something. There is a yearning in this country for somebody who will vote for principles over party.
15: And that was Thomas Massie in his concession speech last night. Bloomberg Government's Greg Giroux says President Trump sent a message in this race.
17: To Republicans in primaries who dare to cross him, who dare to Republican incumbents who might be thinking of voting against him on important legislation, particularly if they have upcoming primary elections, to maybe think twice about that and realize the political repercussions that could ensue.
15: Bloomberg Government's Greg Giroux reports this was also one of the most expensive House primaries in history. Nearly $33 million went into this race for a reliably Republican district.
10: Well, Nathan, some other key primaries are headed to runoffs, and Georgia Republicans will keep duking it out for Senate and governor. Congressman Mike Collins and former college football coach Derek Dooley will face each other in the race to take on Democratic Senator John Ossoff in November. They got more than 70% of the vote combined, knocked Congressman Buddy Carter out of the race. In the governor's contest, Lieutenant Governor Burt Jones and healthcare billionaire Rick Jackson advanced to a GOP runoff, getting 38% and 33% respectively. Former Atlanta Mayor Keisha Lance Bottoms won the Democratic nomination in her primary with 56% of the vote.
15: In Pennsylvania, Karen, three Democrats backed by Governor Josh Shapiro won their primaries in swing districts the party hopes to flip in November. Janelle Stelson, Bob Harvey, and Bob Brooks all won their contests. They will take on Republican Representatives Brian Fitzpatrick, Ryan McKenzie, and Scott Perry in November.
10: And in Alabama, Nathan, voters will get a rematch between two high-profile nominees for governor. Republican Senator Tommy Tuberville and former Democratic Senator Doug Jones easily won their primaries. Tuberville unseated Jones in their last Senate contest 6 years ago. For full coverage of the primaries, Bloomberg Balance of Power with Joe Matthew and Kaylee Lyons are live in Georgia this afternoon with the latest on the issues impacting voters. It begins at noon Wall Street time on Bloomberg Radio, Bloomberg Television, and the Bloomberg Business app.
15: Well, now, Karen, let's get you the latest on the war with Iran. President Trump is once again threatening to resume strikes if Tehran doesn't reach a deal soon, and he says he won't wait much longer.
18: I mean, I'm saying 2 or 3 days, maybe Friday, Saturday, Sunday, something, maybe early next week, a limited period of time.
15: President Trump spoke to reporters at the White House ballroom construction. We get more from Bloomberg Middle East correspondent Jumana Bersetti.
19: He's made these sort of threats before. He's given deadlines before and tends to extend them. So we can't take them perhaps too seriously or at his word. I think what we can piece together from all of this is there has been a huge, once again, diplomatic push, not least by Gulf states. And he specifically referenced the fact that Saudi Arabia, Qatar, and the UAE are pushing to get to a diplomatic solution.
15: Bloomberg's Jumana Bersetti reports Vice President J.D. Vance is striking a more positive tone as well, saying progress is being made toward a deal and more military strikes are an option B. Still, there are signs of discontent on Capitol Hill. The Senate has advanced a war powers resolution without going Louisiana Republican Bill Cassidy flipping his vote on that measure. And Bloomberg News has learned NATO is considering a military deployment to protect ships if the Strait of Hormuz isn't reopened by July.
10: Well, Nathan, Chinese President Xi Jinping is stepping up calls to end the war. The Chinese leader is hosting his Russian counterpart, Vladimir Putin, in Beijing. Xi called for a comprehensive ceasefire, saying, quote, restarting war is even more unacceptable. Russia and China are the two of Iran's biggest backers. And President Putin and Xi praised the strength of their relationship as both countries seek to reinforce bilateral ties.
15: In Europe, Karen, the European Union's finalized the text on its long-awaited U.S. trade deal after months of negotiations. This clears a major hurdle to ratifying the pact before President Trump's threatened deadline for higher tariffs. We get more from Bloomberg chief Europe correspondent Oliver Crook.
20: What it now needs to do is go back to Parliament for a vote. It will have to go back before the member states. But of course, you'll remember that Donald Trump has amped up the pressure on the Europeans, saying that there will be an additional tariff on automobiles that will go up to 25% if they do not accelerate this process. He set as the deadline July the 4th, the 250th birthday of the United States, that it needs to get done. And so now the Europeans are really accelerating. So hopefully everything's on track for them to get that over the line.
15: Bloomberg's Oliver Crook says the deal initially struck last July would see the EU erase levies on U.S. industrial goods in exchange for a 15% tariff ceiling on its exports.
10: Well, back here in the U.S., Nathan, Acting Attorney General Todd Blanche was on Capitol Hill for his first congressional testimony since he took the reins at the Justice Department. The agency is facing intense scrutiny over plans to create a $1.7 billion fund for people who think they were targeted politically. Bloomberg's Amy Morris reports from Washington.
0: The fund will be managed by a group of five commissioners appointed by Acting Attorney General Todd Blanche, who conceded the fund is unusual.
21: But it is not unprecedented, and it was done to address something that had never happened again either. So there is an unprecedented nature in response to years and years of weaponization.
0: Maryland Democrat Chris Van Hollen accused Blanche of, quote, doing the president's dirty work.
22: You have clear conflicts of interest between your prior job as the president's personal lawyer and your duty to ensure justice.
0: And Blanche would not rule out the possibility that January 6th rioters could receive payments. In Washington, Amy Morris, Bloomberg Radio.
15: All right, Amy, thanks. Along the East Coast, it's going to be another hot one. It's pretty warm already this morning, but it's going to come to an end soon enough. Bloomberg meteorologist Rob Carolyn has more on the hot spell. Rob.
23: Hot weather persists across much of the Northeast again today. We're going to see temperatures well above 90 degrees from Washington through New York and even into the Boston area. But this is it. A cold front, which is moving through the central United States, heads our way. That'll set off some showers and thunderstorms later this afternoon and into the evening. And it's going to alter the pattern dramatically. We turn much cooler and unfortunately much wetter as we head into the Memorial Day weekend. Could see some showers on Sunday and Monday. I'm Rob Carolyn, Bloomberg Radio.
10: All right, Rob, thank you. Let's turn to the markets now. A sell-off in longer maturity government bonds has pushed up yields to levels last seen during the global financial crisis. And strategists are warning yields can push even higher. Bloomberg's John Tucker joins us in New York with the very latest. John, good morning.
24: Good morning, Karen. Global bond yields have surged in recent weeks on concern the jump in energy costs are going to feed into everything from plastic bottles for soda to gasoline for tractors needed to harvest crops. You add in worries over government spending, and investors have been seeking greater compensation to own longer maturity debt. Joe Livornia at SMBC says in this environment, the appetite for stocks could vanish.
25: The narrowness of the market, the equity market, has been a handful of companies. And at some point, you know, that exuberance may itself be stretched. So if the Fed's tightening, financial conditions suddenly tighten, risk appetite changes, and it could unravel quickly.
24: Well, rising inflation expectations will make the job of the Fed much more difficult. Among investors, the idea of cutting rates anytime soon, that's pretty much evaporated. I'm John Tucker, Bloomberg Radio.
15: Okay, John, thanks. The bond market's not the only thing investors are closely watching. The most valuable company in the world reports earnings this afternoon. And Bloomberg's Tom Busby has more on what to expect from NVIDIA.
26: Expect to see another blowout quarter of chip sales, up as much as 80% in Q1, as tech companies continue to ramp up their AI infrastructure spending and data center construction, even as NVIDIA faced growing competition from AMD, Broadcom, Google, and others. Also key for investors, the latest on its upcoming Rubin chip lineup, CEO Jensen Huang's outlook on data center growth, and his recent trip to China and efforts to reopen that massive market to sales. Bloomberg Consensus calls for revenue of $79.15 billion and adjusted earnings per share of $1.78. Tom Busby, Bloomberg Radio.
10: All right, Tom, thank you. A labor dispute overseas could threaten global chip supplies. Talks between Samsung Electronics and its largest labor union have broken down, and this could put the global tech supply chain at risk because Samsung is the world's biggest supplier of chips that go into everything from data center servers to smartphones and electric vehicles.
15: And a note in sports this morning, Karen. Bloomberg News has learned LIV Golf has begun laying the groundwork for a potential bankruptcy filing in the U.S. if it fails to raise new funds. Sources say the Golf League's looking for money after its main backer, the Saudi Public Investment Fund, pulled its funding. While LIV's management looks for options, it is preparing for a potential collapse when the season ends in late August.
10: Time now for a look at some of the other stories making news in New York and around the world. And for that, we're joined by Bloomberg's Michael Barr. Michael, good morning.
27: Good morning, Karen. There is more information about the two teenagers who authorities say shot and killed three people in an attack on a San Diego mosque. Investigators say they had been radicalized online, where they first met, shared white supremacist views, and left behind writings showing their hatred toward various races and religions. Authorities praise the security guard and two other men who were killed Monday for slowing the attackers, preventing them from reaching nearby school children. San Diego Police Chief Scott Wall.
28: His actions, without a doubt, delayed, distracted, and ultimately deterred these two individuals from gaining access to the greater areas of the mosque.
27: Chief Wall said the shooters killed themselves. Thousands of people are under evacuation orders as a wildfire continues to threaten homes in Southern California. The Sandy Fire in hills above Simi Valley had consumed more than 2 square miles and is 5% contained. Meanwhile, firefighters are battling an uncontained 23-square-mile blaze on Santa Rosa Island. A woman died after falling into an open manhole in Midtown Manhattan. According to Consolidated Edison, the manhole cover had likely been dislodged by a passing truck when it turned onto East 52nd Street from Fifth Avenue. Minutes later, the victim parked her car nearby. This man thought it happened.
1: Online today, I just saw a bunch of stuff with people saying, oh, I bet she was on her phone. She must have been on her phone. And she wasn't. You know, she wasn't distracted. She didn't walk onto a construction site. I mean, she parked her car, stepped out of her car, and dropped right into the manhole.
27: The NYPD says the 56-year-old woman, identified as Donna K. Gosage, was found unconscious and unresponsive inside of the open manhole. They believe Gosage would into a cardiac arrest from the intense steam heat. Global news 24 hours a day and whenever you want it with Bloomberg News Now. I'm Michael Barr. This is Bloomberg, Karen.
10: All right, Michael Barr, thank you. Time now for the Bloomberg Sports Update. It's brought to you by Flushing Bank, and here's John Stash Hour. John, good morning.
13: Good morning, Karen. There are undoubtedly plenty of Knicks fans who turned the TV off, and why not? Less than 8 minutes to go, Cleveland led by 22. They missed one of the biggest comebacks in NBA playoff history.
2: Brunson guarded by Harden, wants to clear out. Fakes, drive, gets inside, pull-up jumper, got it! Jalen Brunson has come alive, and the Knicks are back within 10. Brunson against Harden, almost pokes it away. Shot clock at 10. Brunson drives, pulls up, shot is up. Back shot is good. The Brunson burner has been lit. It's an 8-point game.
13: On ESPN, Jalen Brunson led the way in an 18-1 Knicks run. He then scored the tying basket with 19 seconds left. And with all the momentum, the Knicks dominated the overtime. They won game one of the East Finals of the Garden, 115-104. After that time, when they trailed by 22, they outscored the Cavs 44-11, a complete reversal from last year's East Finals opener at MSG when they blew a late 14-point lead and lost to Indiana in OT. Knicks have won 8 straight playoff games, going to game two tomorrow. A coaching change in Dallas, Jason Kidd out in what's being called a mutual decision. He coached the Mavs for 5 years. He got them to the finals just 2 years ago. At Stadium, Yankees had only 6 hits, but 2 big ones are Ryan McMahon, game-tying 3-run homer, 4th inning. An inning later, a Ben Rice go-ahead, 2-run shot. Yanks top Toronto 5-4. Tampa Bay won again. The Rays stay 3 games ahead. They come to New York this weekend, and Gerrit Cole will start on Friday. The Yankee ace back from Tommy John surgery. The Mets in D.C. had an early 5-0 lead. Bo Bichette, 2-run homers in each of the first 2 innings, but the Nationals' James Wood with an inside-the-park grand slam. The Nats won 9-6. The Red Sox won 7-1 at Kansas City. The NFL has awarded Super Bowl 64 in 2030 to Nashville, and its new stadium still being built. Carlos Alcaraz's wrist injury, which already sidelined him for the upcoming French Open, will also prevent him from playing at Wimbledon. John Stashower, Bloomberg Sports. Karen, Nathan.
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15: Good morning. I'm Nathan Hager on the morning after a mini Super Tuesday in the midterm campaign cycle with contests in 6 states. President Trump may have flexed his hold on the Republican base most clearly in deep red Kentucky, where longtime Congressman Thomas Massey has gone down in defeat.
16: Yeah, the people that want somebody that'll go along to get along. I've never heard of that strategy, but that seems to be what the voters want.
15: Well, that was Congressman Massey conceding defeat to President Trump's handpicked choice, former Navy SEAL Ed Gallrine. For more on the results, we're joined by Terry Haynes, the founder of Pangea Policy. So we heard Congressman Massey's takeaway from his defeat last night. What's your takeaway, Terry? Good morning.
4: Good morning, Nathan. A few things. You know, you did, I think, 3 major things happen yesterday that showed just how intent Trump and congressional Republicans are on holding Congress in November. The first one is Massey losing in Kentucky in the House and Barr winning his nomination there. How quickly those races were called, I think, is the real tell there. Secondly, you got the Texas primary, Trump endorsing Paxton over Cornyn. That's also a move to continue to pump up base enthusiasm. And even the Republican senators allowing a war powers debate to move, I think, has some positives. But fundamentally, what you see as a result of yesterday is you've got enthusiastic Trump base voters level off Democrats' supposed enthusiasm advantage. You've got a redistricting advantage for Republicans now, plus few truly toss-up races. I think all that is kind of pointing the arrow more in Republicans' direction in November.
15: Let's talk a little bit more about the Kentucky race, particularly nearly $33 million poured into this district that tends to vote reliably Republican, according to Ad Impact. Does it make sense to put that much resources into a seat that is most likely going to be held by any Republican?
4: Well, conventional wisdom would say no, of course. And there's a significant Republican voice out there that would indicate that and be part of that. And at the same time, what you're seeing is something that, you know, I flash on Franklin Roosevelt, who would have done exactly the same thing. You've got a leader of the party and the president who's trying to make sure to maximize his hold over the party, maximize enthusiasm for his votes, and also, frankly, maximize his hold on the party even after he leaves the presidency formally in a couple of years. So all of those point to reasons why it was important for Trump to do exactly what he did. And spending that money, I think, also provides a cautionary tale to a lot of other people who might be tempted to step outside the box on Trump, but now probably won't.
15: You mentioned the endorsement, the late endorsement of Ken Paxton in the Texas Senate race. There's some thinking, I think, on the Democratic side that Senator Cornyn might have been a stronger candidate against James Tallarico in that race, with the Georgia Senate race headed to a runoff as well. What does that mean for Republicans getting closer to November here?
4: I think what you've got here is a situation where the defining characteristic of any decision for Trump is pumping up the base as much as possible to ensure that they'll get out there. Remember that one of the advantages Democrats say they had, and I think they did have, was kind of, you know, winning the enthusiasm gap, as political people call it, the idea that the Democrats. Voters are much more enthusiastic about getting out and getting their candidates into office than Republicans are. That's why what happened in Kentucky, what's happening in Texas, what happened in Indiana a couple of weeks ago are all very important, because you're seeing the leveling out of that enthusiasm gap. So by and large, that's a bad signal for Democrats.
15: Does that enthusiasm continue when we still have an Iran war hanging over the president? We have a new Associated Press NORC poll just out this morning of Republican voters saying that they're feeling less happy about the economy now as well, with just 6 in 10 Republicans approving of the president's handling of the economy, down from 8 in 10 in February.
4: Oh, sure. I think that's absolutely remains a headwind. I don't discount at all that Trump and Republicans have significant headwinds, or that it's going to be difficult convincing the same independent voters that moved for Trump against Harris in 24 to come back home in specific congressional races. I don't discount that at all. All I'm suggesting is that the political dynamic here and the political the things that motivate voters the most are swinging back evenly and pointing a little bit more in Republicans' direction.
15: The war with Iran does have an impact on the economic outlook going forward, though, doesn't it?
4: Oh, greatly. Yeah. Well, I think that's very true. And, one of the things Republicans are counting on and hoping led by the president and the White House, is that you get a resolution of that sooner rather than later, and that has positive impacts on, among other things, prominently gas prices.
15: Got about a minute left here, Terry. There was a race in Pennsylvania as well. Governor Josh Shapiro's candidates that he supported in House races won their primaries and in swing districts. Does that have any impact on the congressional math heading into November, or is it just on the margins?
4: Yeah, I think it is marginal. I don't mean to discount it, though. You know, Shapiro showing leadership in his party is important. I think that's important for him in, as a potential presidential candidate in 28, by the way, also. But, you know, putting together candidates with Shapiro's endorsement in Pennsylvania makes those candidates look more centrist and allows them to have more competitive races. Sure.
15: Appreciate this, Terry. As always, good to get your thoughts this morning after a very busy primary night. That is Terry Haynes, the founder of Pangea Policy. Karen?
10: Nathan, let's repeat some of our top stories. President Trump is threatening another big hit on Iran if it does not reach a deal with the U.S. soon. The president says he's given to Iran at most until early next week. Chinese President Xi Jinping and Russian President Vladimir Putin praised the strength of their relationship during talks in Beijing as both countries seek to reinforce bilateral ties. And the European Union finalized the text of its U.S. trade deal after months of negotiations. That clears a major hurdle before President Trump's threatened July 4th deadline. We have more on those stories coming up on Bloomberg Daybreak.
5: Now a look at the front pages. What's making news around the world? Your daily roundup of today's headlines from major publications.
10: And it's 5:23 on Wall Street. It's time to check the front pages this morning. And for that, we're joined live by Bloomberg's Alexis Christophorus. Alexis, good morning. We want to begin with an exclusive in the Wall Street Journal. It's about a flurry of suspicious oil trades worth $800 million. Tell us more.
6: Yeah, good morning, Karen. So the Commodity Futures Trading Commission is scrutinizing a surge in oil futures trading that happened just moments before President Trump posted on social media back in March that he was postponing strikes on Iran. So the agency is interested in at least three firms as part of its inquiry. The traders on the right side of those well-timed bets profited when oil prices plunged as much as 13% in the wake of President Trump's change of heart. Some of the firms attribute those trades to a news headline that hit just 15 minutes before Trump's post. The firms have not been accused of any wrongdoing, and the Wall Street Journal article goes on to say that the line between luck and skill in trading can be a thin one.
15: We've got this in the New York Times. Don't tell us the doodle's going away, Alexis, but apparently Google is changing its search box for the first time in a quarter century. Google's been around for a quarter century.
6: Right, I know, and now we sort of can't live without it. Get this, right. The last time Google changed its iconic search box, Harry Potter and the Sorcerer's Stone was the number one movie, and no one had even heard of an iPhone. It gives you an idea. So this week, Google unveiled a search box that's getting bigger and more interactive so that you can ask even longer questions, including follow-up questions. You can also upload photos and videos into your searches, and it's doing all of this as it tries to expand its influence in the age of AI. It's also offering a digital assistant to automate searches. So, for instance, if you're apartment hunting, you can be notified of a new listing without having to open a real estate site like Zillow, for instance. And it's also adding some new AI coding tools for the pros, really, mostly. And some of those new features are going to require a paid subscription.
10: All right, and we have this one from USA Today, and I'm telling you, just in time for summer. What a bummer. A famous beer is about to be brewed for the last time. Which one?
6: Yeah, you'll know the tagline, when you're out of Schlitz, you're out of beer.
15: Really?
6: Yep, wow. The legendary Midwest beer being discontinued after 177 years. So Wisconsin Brewing Company, with permission from Schlitz's owner, which is actually owned by Pabst Brewing Company, they announced they're going to brew their final 80-barrel batch later this month at their Verona brewery. The batch will be using Schlitz's specifications that date back to 1948. And there's going to be, you can go to the website because there's like a pre-order on how you can get your hands on this last batch of Schlitz in the iconic cans.
10: Yeah, well, that could be a big deal, and that could make or break your summer parties, I guess. All right, Alexis Christophorus, got to get my hands on some Schlitz. Thanks for checking the front pages for us this morning. Up next, the latest on an election result that seals President Trump's hold on his base, plus a new threat from the president if Iran does not reach a deal. All that is coming up in our 5:30 news. It's on a day when futures are on the rise. S&P futures up 0.25% up 17 points. Dow futures, they're a little changed. NASDAQ futures up 0.5% or 151 points. 10-year Treasury up 6.30 seconds, yield 4.64%. The yield on the two-year, 4.09%. NYMEX crude oil, it's down 1.5%. It's down $1.58 at $102.57 a barrel. Brent this morning at $109.40. Now we have a look at today's Bloomberg weather forecast.
23: Delays are likely again to and from the Houston area due to showers and thunderstorms. Temperatures today around 86 degrees. You may also see delays develop during the morning hours into and out of New Orleans. Showers and thunderstorms are likely. Highs will be near 84. May see some late day problems in and out of Atlanta due to showers and thunderstorms. The highs in Atlanta close to 90. Early showers end in St. Louis, cloudy in 66. I'm Rob Carolin, Bloomberg Radio.
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15: Coming up to 5:30 on Wall Street. Good morning. I'm Nathan Hager.
10: And I'm Karen Moscow. We are just about 4 hours away from the open of U.S. trading. Let's get you up to date on the news you need to know at this hour. It is the morning after a primary day in six states. Voters in Alabama, Georgia, Idaho, Kentucky, Oregon, and Pennsylvania all headed to the polls. But the most closely watched and most expensive contest was in Kentucky's 4th District, where, with nearly all the votes counted, longtime Republican Congressman Thomas Massie has lost to a Trump-backed former Navy SEAL, Ed Gowrain, 54.9 to 45.1%.
16: They used a lot of dirty tricks, but we stayed the course. We didn't bend a knee. We didn't throw a foul ball. We didn't do any of those things.
10: Congressman Thomas Massie in his concession speech last night, and we get more with Bloomberg government reporter Greg Giroux.
7: There was more than $33 million in advertising spending in this race, much of it against Massie, although he said in his concession speech that he had enough money to win. But still, that barrage of money, which came from, you know, super PACs and outside groups that bashed him for crossing Trump and voting against the president on his signature economic policy, the so-called One Big Beautiful Bill, that all that added up.
10: Bloomberg government's Greg Giroux reports Gowrain's main selling points were his military record, President Trump's endorsement, and his promise to be a reliable vote for the president.
15: In some other key races, Karen, the Republican primary for Senate in Georgia is headed for a runoff. Mike Collins and Derek Dooley will keep duking it out to take on Democrat John Ossoff in November. The GOP primary for Georgia governor is runoff bound as well. Lieutenant Governor Burt Jones and health care billionaire Rick Jackson advance to face Democratic nominee Keisha Lance Bottoms. In Pennsylvania, three Democrats backed by Governor Josh Shapiro won their races in swing districts. Janelle Stelson, Bob Harvey, and Bob Brooks. And in Alabama, Republican Senator Tommy Tuberville and former Democratic Senator Doug Jones won their primaries. That sets up a rematch in the seat Jones lost to Tuberville 6 years ago.
10: Now, Nathan, to the war with Iran. President Trump is threatening new strikes on Tehran if it does not reach a deal soon.
8: You know how it is to negotiate with a country where you're beating them badly. They come to the table, they're begging to make a deal, because they're begging to make a deal. I hope we don't have to do the war, but we may have to give them another big hit.
10: And asked how much time he'd give them, the president said 2 or 3 days or until early next week. And we get more with Bloomberg's Jumana Bersetti.
9: At the same time, the vice president, J.D. Vance, also showing some more of a constructive tone and saying that military operations would only be their plan B. Plan A is still to somehow get to a negotiated framework. But, you know, this comes back to what we've been discussing the last couple of days. They're still miles apart on some of those key issues. The main two being the strait, obviously, which is still effectively shut, and the nuclear file.
10: And meanwhile, Bloomberg's Yamada Bersetti reports NATO is discussing a military deployment to protect ships in the Strait of Hormuz if it's not reopened by July. Sources tell us the idea has the backing of some NATO members, but not the unanimous support it would need.
15: Turning to the markets now, Karen, global bond yields have climbed to their highest levels in almost two decades. Bloomberg's John Tucker is in New York with the very latest. John?
24: And Nate, the sell-off in longer maturity government bonds has pushed up yields to levels last seen during the global financial crisis, and strategists are warning the losses have room to run. Joe Lavornia is with SMBC.
25: It's really a liquidity and confidence story. Could be 4.75 on tens. It could be 5% on tens.
24: Well, the bond yields have surged in recent weeks, and concern the jump in energy costs from the Iran war will feed into just about everything. Adding to the surge are worries over government debt and competition for investor money from high-flying tech stocks. Investors also seem to have given up on the idea of a Fed rate cut anytime soon. I'm John Tucker, Bloomberg Radio.
10: All right, John, thank you. The big earnings event comes after the close of trading today when we hear from NVIDIA, the world's most valuable company. We get the story with Bloomberg's Charlie Pellett.
11: NVIDIA will give a much-anticipated update on the state of the AI economy when it reports first-quarter results. Ross Gerber is president and CEO of Gerber Kawasaki.
12: This build-out's going to take time, and NVIDIA will be an extremely profitable, well-positioned company during this build-out, which I think will last the next at least 5 years.
11: Sales are estimated to have grown 80% in the period, the fastest clip in more than a year, but investors will be more focused on what NVIDIA has to say about ramping up production and fending off competitors. In New York, Charlie Pellett, Bloomberg Radio.
10: It is 5:33 on Wall Street. Let's bring in Michael Barr with more on what else is going on in New York and around the world. Michael, good morning.
27: Good morning, Karen. A vigil was held Tuesday for the three men killed, including a security guard at a San Diego mosque. And we're learning new details about the 17 and 18-year-olds identified as the shooters. Investigators say the two teens arrived at the mosque Monday armed with shotguns, rifles, and handguns, and ran past security guard Amin Abdullah, who exchanged gunfire with them before he was fatally wounded. Khalid Alexander is a friend of Abdullah.
14: Even though it's a loss for us as a community, I don't think that he would see it as a loss. Again, he died doing what he loved the most and protecting children.
27: Meanwhile, authorities say the two suspected teen gunmen became radicalized online and shared white supremacist views. San Diego Police Chief Scott Wall also says houses of worship all over the city will have extra security.
17: You're going to see a visible presence at places of worship throughout our county. Law enforcement is banding together to make sure that there is a feeling of being safe.
27: San Diego Police Chief Scott Wall. In California, the Sandy Fire is forcing more than 30,000 people from their homes about 40 miles north of Los Angeles. Hundreds of firefighters are working around the clock to contain it, with help from helicopters and planes dropping water from the air. Meanwhile, in Riverside County, east of Los Angeles, there are multiple fires with structures burning on the ground. In New York City, a woman was killed after parking her SUV and falling into an uncovered manhole in Midtown Manhattan. The 56-year-old mother and grandmother, Danake Gosaje, parked her Mercedes on East 52nd Street from 5th Avenue, stepped from the car, and dropped 10 feet into the open hole. This man saw it happen.
18: I saw a woman stepping out of her car, and as soon as she stepped out, it's like she took one step forward and just disappeared. She dropped into a manhole, and I ran over and looked down, and I saw her in there. I immediately called 911.
27: The NYPD said when Kosace fell through the hole, she went into cardiac arrest from the intense steam heat. Global news 24 hours a day and whenever you want it with Bloomberg News Now. I'm Michael Barr, and this is Bloomberg. Karen.
10: All right, Michael Barr, thank you. And futures are higher. S&P futures up 0.25% or 19 points. Dow futures up about 0.1% or 35 points. 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
19: 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It's called divorce.
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10: And I'm Karen Moscow, and stocks are finding some footing as the sell-off in bonds eases and traders await earnings from NVIDIA, the world's most valuable company and a linchpin of the artificial intelligence trade. Check the markets all day long here on Bloomberg, with S&P futures up 0.25% or 20 points, Dow futures up almost 0.1% or 34 points, and NASDAQ futures up 0.6% or 174 points. The DAX in Germany is up 0.25%. The 10-year Treasury up 6/32, yield 4.63%. Yield on the 2-year is at 4.08%, and the 30-year yield 5.16%. NYMEX crude oil is falling down 1.6% at $1.69 at $102.48 a barrel. Brent at $109.32. COMEX gold is down 0.6%, down $24.60 at $44.86.60 an ounce. Bloomberg dollar spot index, little change. The euro 1.1592 against the dollar. British pound 1.3387. The yen 159.05. And Bitcoin this morning is up 0.6% at $77,450. That's a Bloomberg Business Flash. Now here's Michael Barr with more on what's going on around the world. Michael.
27: Cameron, thank you very much. Russian President Vladimir Putin praised his close ties with Chinese leader Xi Jinping and said their countries are close partners in trade and international affairs as they open bilateral talks today on this trip to Beijing. Xi welcomed Putin with a ceremony at the Great Hall of the People only days after meeting with President Donald Trump. President Trump has scored another win against a Republican rival, purging Representative Thomas Massey in Kentucky's primary and knocking out one of his most outspoken critics on Capitol Hill. Massey lost Tuesday to Trump-backed challenger Edgar Ryan. Party primaries were also being decided in Alabama, Georgia, Idaho, Oregon, and Pennsylvania. In the NBA playoffs, here's the compound word of the day, gang.
4: Okay.
27: Comeback.
4: Yeah.
27: The Knicks were down 22 points with about 8 minutes left in the fourth quarter before rallying to beat the Cavaliers in overtime 115-104 in game one of the Eastern Conference Finals.
4: Nice.
27: Whew. In baseball, the Yankees won. The Nationals beat the Mets 9-6. The Orioles lost. Red Sox won again. Global News,
4: good.
27: 24 hours a day and whenever you want it. With Bloomberg News Now, I'm Michael Barr.

0: continue to have this uncertainty out there, I do think yields can stay elevated, and that could create more volatility in the equity markets going forward.
1: So are you thinking that we could see a drop down from some of the more lofty, more bullish targets at the index level for stocks based on where things are going in the bond market?
0: Think so. I mean, we're still overall pretty constructive, but in the near term, we do think there could be some more volatility, and that the areas that would be most susceptible to that are those with the higher valuations, and where we've seen the run-up really since the March lows has been largely in big tech names, up, in aggregate about 18% in the mega cap tech since the end of the quarter, and over about 50% in the semiconductor sector specifically. We've seen a big move there. So those are the types of areas where we would expect to see more of a pullback, especially when you look in that growth and tech part of the market. Higher yields tend to have more of an impact there just because of the nature of discounting cash flows at those higher rates. It does affect the valuation. So that's where we would expect to see a little more of the pullback should this continue.
1: Well, where do you see bond yields going? Just to pin you down on it a little bit. I mean, we've got the 2-year well above 4 this morning, and the 30-year had gone as high as 5.2%. How much more of a run do you think we could see in the bond space?
0: I think it could tick up a little bit higher. Again, it'll be largely dependent on what we're hearing in the headlines and coming out of the Middle East, and again, where inflation trends from here. But wouldn't expect it to get too much. I mean, this has been a pretty big move, so could tick up a little more, but even staying at this level could cause some volatility as well.
1: How much more volatility do you think we could see just based on the earnings story? We're counting down now the hours until we hear from the most valuable company in the world, NVIDIA.
0: NVIDIA is certainly a market mover, and it's, I mean, it's the largest single contributor to S&P earnings growth, and obviously moves the market quite a bit as the largest company in the index. But and it will say a lot about the broader AI trade and the movement, and whether demand is still as significant as it seems to be quarter over quarter with these high expectations that they continue to keep exceeding. I mean, NVIDIA is expected to report earnings growth of around 120%, revenue growth of 80%. I mean, these are incredible numbers, especially considering, you know, that it keeps piling on quarter over quarter. But so certainly what comes out of that will be an indicator for the rest of the market. And this AI trade has been providing huge support for the market and the economy overall. And we do expect that to continue. So earnings broadly have been incredibly strong across sectors, across market caps, and that is one of the real bright spots in all of this, is that even as we move through the headlines and have this conflict and have elevated yields, I mean, corporate America is in a very good spot. So that does provide good support going forward.
1: We'll see what those headlines turn out to be in just a few hours when NVIDIA does open its books after today's close. Thank you for this, Rayanne. As always, good to have you with us. It's Rayanne Mitrione, partner at Cowen Family Office. Karen.
2: Nathan, it's time now for the Bloomberg ETF report. It's brought to you by Oppenheimer. Oppenheimer focuses the power of their thinking on you, creating customized plans to help achieve your goals. Put the power of Oppenheimer thinking into your investing, wealth management, capital markets, investment banking. A measure of how semiconductor and software stocks move relative to each other has fallen below zero for the first time on record, underscoring how artificial intelligence is driving a deeper split within the technology sector. The gauge, based on how the iShares Semiconductor ETF and the iShares Expanded Tech Software Sector ETF have moved over the past 40 trading days, first closed negative on Friday. Within the S&P 500 as of yesterday, the relationship between chips and software stocks is still positive, but at its weakest since 1994. For months, investors have been buying semiconductor stocks and selling software makers. Software stocks have been hit by concerns that competition from AI startups will erode their businesses and weigh on long-term growth. And that is a Bloomberg ETF report. Nathan.
1: All right, Karen, thanks. Repeating some of our top stories this morning, President Donald Trump solidified his hold on the Republican base in last night's Kentucky primary. Longtime Congressman Thomas Massie lost his seat to Trump.

0: challenger Ed Gallrein in one of the most expensive House primaries in history.
1: President Trump says Iran may need to take another big hit if it does not reach a deal by early next week at the very latest. Vice President J.D. Vance says renewed strikes are an option B.
0: And the European Union's finalized the text on its long-delayed trade deal with the U.S. President Trump's threatened higher tariffs by July 4th if the EU does not ratify the pact.
1: We have more on those stories coming up on Bloomberg Daybreak on a day when futures are higher, with S&P futures up 0.25%, up 20 points. 10-year Treasury up 6/32, yield 4.64%, and NYMEX crude oil is falling. It's down 1.5%, down $1.54 at $102.61 a barrel. Brent at $109.42. And this is Bloomberg.
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1: And I'm Karen Moscow. Futures rising. S&P futures up 0.33% or 27 points. Dow futures up 0.1% or 59 points. And NASDAQ futures up 0.8% or 223 points. 10-year Treasury up 6/32. Yield 4.64%. The yield on the 2-year 4.08%. NYMEX crude oil is falling, down 1.6% at $102.52 a barrel. Brent at $109.37. That is a Bloomberg Business Flash. Now here's Michael Barr with more on what's going on around the world. Michael.
5: Thank you very much, Karen. President Trump threatened to resume strikes on Iran in the coming days as part of the push for a deal to end the war. It comes as Chinese President Xi Jinping and Russian President Vladimir Putin praised the strength of their relationship during talks in Beijing as both countries seek to reinforce bilateral ties. She called for a comprehensive ceasefire in the conflict in the Middle East. Ed Gallerein, President Trump's hand-picked candidate, defeated longtime GOP House member Thomas Massie in a congressional primary in northern Kentucky. Gallerein had about 54% to Massie's 46%. Kentucky was one of six states holding primaries yesterday. It was one of the most historic comebacks ever in NBA history. The Knicks were down 22 points with about 8 minutes left in the fourth quarter before rallying to beat the Cavaliers in overtime, 115-104, in game one of the Eastern Conference Finals. Global news 24 hours a day and whenever you want it with Bloomberg News Now. I'm Michael Barr. 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
0: Michael, thanks. Coming up on 5:55 on Wall Street, time for our daily Bloomberg Law Brief, exploring legal issues in the news today on the grilling for Acting Attorney General Todd Blanche in the Senate over the Justice Department's new Government Weaponization Fund. The $1.8 billion fund was created as part of a settlement to end President Trump's $10 billion lawsuit against the IRS. The settlement was not approved by a judge or anyone outside the administration, and Blanche would not rule out payments for people who took part at the U.S. Capitol riot on January 6, 2021. For more, Bloomberg's June Grosso speaks to constitutional law professor David Super of Georgetown Law.
9: Basically, the same person is controlling both sides of the lawsuit. The plaintiff and the defendant are Donald Trump.
10: Yes, this is a textbook example of collusive litigation. When there's no adversity, when no claims of fact or law are checked by anybody with a contrary interest, where they're all agreeing together. It's a settlement agreement between Donald Trump's private lawyers and Donald Trump's Justice Department lawyers. And the Supreme Court has said that you cannot invoke the power of the federal courts on a collusive case. The federal courts are only there to resolve genuinely adverse controversies, which this is not.
9: This was settled, and they avoided a Wednesday deadline in court that would have had them explain whether a case or controversy exists.
10: They're really trying to have it both ways. They settled it in a big hurry this weekend to avoid having to explain to the courts why this could be a case, because they can't. They didn't want the judicial scrutiny that would come with a court saying, how can you possibly be adverse to one another when you're both controlled by Donald J. Trump? So they make the case go away before the judge can dismiss it for lack of jurisdiction. But they use the fact that this case was here as a justification for this settlement, which provides a slush fund for whomever President Trump wants to serve.
9: Explain why you think this fund is unlawful.
10: Article 1 of our Constitution says that no money shall be drawn from the Treasury except where Congress has enacted an appropriation. And the Anti-Deficiency Act, which goes back over 100 years, gives teeth to that and makes it a federal crime with 2 years in prison if you distribute federal funds without a valid appropriation. This is an attempt to circumvent that. They're claiming they can use the judgment fund, which is an appropriation, but it's for settlements arrived at in accordance with law. And one provision of federal law says you cannot obtain the jurisdiction of the federal courts collusively. Another provision of federal law says that federal lawyers have to follow the same ethical rules that apply in their states. And those rules prohibit collusive litigation. So the very fact that this case is Donald Trump versus Donald Trump means that it is not eligible to be settled under the judgment fund.
9: David, does it seem like the Justice Department has covered all the bases? Is there any legal impediment to this fund?
10: I don't think so. Usually when the administration does something Congress doesn't like, the answer is we'll cut off funding. But here, Congress never provided funding for something like this, so there's no funding to cut off. Congress, I suppose, could try to pass a law saying don't do this. The president would obviously veto it. But even if they did that, the president would say what's done is done. This is gone. The Supreme Court could entertain a lawsuit that this is unconstitutional. The Supreme Court held many years ago that the only way to enforce the Establishment Clause that prohibits government from funding religion is to allow individual taxpayers to sue that their monies are being inappropriately spent. They could say absolutely the same thing about the Appropriations Clause, but given how cooperative this Supreme Court has been with the president, I don't see that very likely.
0: That's Professor David Super of Georgetown Law speaking with Bloomberg's June Grosso. 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Right now, S&P futures up 0.3%, Dow futures up 0.1%, and NASDAQ futures are higher by 0.7%. Up next, the latest on a busy primary night and a big loss for Thomas Mann.
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12: Florida's been dealing with wildfire danger since the first of the year. But state officials say we're now just reaching the peak. Rick Dolan with the Florida Forest Service says the start of summer thunderstorm season will increase the fire danger.
13: Most of the fires we've had up to this point have been human caused. But here in the last week or so, it's more lightning. And that's just going to increase.
12: Eventually, rainfall will help, but forecasters say drought conditions could continue into August. The state agriculture commissioner, Wilton Simpson, says Floridians may want to reconsider using fireworks to celebrate the nation's 250th anniversary. A woman's hurt after what appears to be a random act of violence in downtown Miami. Police say the woman was walking her dog when 49-year-old Ray Dean Johnson allegedly stabbed her in the face with a homemade shank. She's expected to survive. Police say her left eye is permanently disfigured. The first of two crucial votes on the deal to bring the Tampa Bay Rays to Hillsborough County takes place today.
14: Last week, Hillsborough County Commission Chair Ken Hagan said he's optimistic the deal will pass.
15: I'm confident it will. You know, what the vote will be, I can't tell you.
14: Hagan says the stadium and development will be a game changer for the neighborhood around Hillsborough College. Commissioner Joshua Wostel says neighbors will just see more traffic jams and parking issues.
16: Detrimental at best and abusive at worst.
14: The Rays announcing Tuesday they want a nearby Tampa police substation to move on property. City Council is set to vote Thursday. Gordon Bird, Tampa.
12: An effort's underway in Lake County to make some rural areas stay rural. A joint workshop from officials from 14 cities discussed how to protect rural land from being bought by developers. With Florida's news, I'm Chris Trankman.
17: President Trump told lawmakers on Tuesday that he'd like to end the conflict with Iran very quickly. He added that action would come fast and predicted oil prices would fall as a result, while insisting the administration was close to resolving the war and preventing Iran from obtaining a nuclear weapon. Voters went to the polls in six states Tuesday for primaries for U.S. House, Senate, and governor races. Voters cast ballots in key elections across Kentucky, Georgia, Alabama, Pennsylvania, Idaho, and Oregon. Meta employees across North America are working from home today as the company begins another major round of layoffs. The social media giant's expected to cut roughly 10% of its workforce as it continues shifting more of its operations toward artificial intelligence. Minnesota is set to become the first state in the country to ban prediction markets. The law targets online platforms that allow users to wager money on the outcomes of events by treating bets as financial contracts instead of traditional gambling. I'm Tammy Trujillo.
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24: I-75 north of Sun City Center Boulevard, center lane blocked from a crash and a disabled vehicle blocked on a right lane southbound 275 at Bird Street. If you're coming toward the downtown Tampa interchange on northbound 275, that Jefferson area, ramp is shut down to go to Tampa Street. You'll have to use Ashley again this morning. Get traffic info around the clock by searching News Radio WFLA and iHeartRadio, keeping you updated. I'm Pat George.
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30: 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You press it, gives you 30 seconds to make a comment, ask a question. Can't have your morning show without your voice. Well, good morning. President Trump says he's hoping to end the conflict with Iran very quickly. Said that at a picnic with members of Congress. Meanwhile, you have Congress getting ready to vote on war powers just to make sure he's serious about that and rush him along. Now, we all went on pause and waited at the behest of Saudi Arabia, United Arab Emirates, Qatar, because this next deal was going to be so good it wasn't necessary to bomb on Monday. We're very, very close. Well, we're going to go over that deal. They do want reparations. It isn't much of a new deal. So I don't know if bombing commences and then it's over, or if the president is still hoping to find some ground to negotiate to end this quickly. Either way, I don't know that quickly is the word that comes to my mind. I knew all of you would wake up and want to know, well, what happened in Kentucky? Well, the president's 95% proclivity to call races came through again. Massey failed and went down in defeat. We have some audio of his concession speech. Ed Gallarin is the winner, and this turns out to be one of the more expensive congressional primary races of all times, and certainly one that got the focus because of the president's support for Ed over Robert Massey. Russian President Vladimir Putin is going to be meeting with Xi Jinping in China, and this is just days after Trump was there. I guess he's going to fill in his counterpart on everything that was discussed. And then, of course, the Chinese leader is coming to the U.S. in September. The FBI says the two teen suspects behind the deadly shooting at the Islamic Center in San Diego were radicalized online. Add that, Jeffrey, to my resume, if you could. FBI analyst. I think I said that yesterday, didn't I?
0: Yeah. Yeah. We placed it on there just in pencil yesterday, but we'll put it in pen now.
30: Now confirmed by the FBI. Three executions are scheduled this week in Arizona, Florida, and Tennessee. All three well-covered states of your morning show. And the Cavs dropped game one. Really looked like the Knicks were going to fall into the same pattern that the Thunder fell into. These teams that get their business done early, is rest good or bad? Usually equals rust. It did for the Thunder. Started to for the Knicks, but they got it together and really pulled away in the second half, 115-104 over the Cavs. So Cleveland now down one game to nothing in that series. All right. I am going to resist the urge to do any Howard Cosell impersonations.
0: Oh.
30: Red wanted me to go, down goes Massey. Down goes Massey. It's really not a shock. Although my takeaway on this is strange. We have been dealing with, for almost a decade now, the unreliability of polls. Now, much of that decade, because we had the year lead up, 4 years of Trump, 4 years off of Trump, and now 2 years into Trump, too. This decade is very clouded by Trump. So the question is, do MAGA supporters want to respond to polls? If you call, they're not going to answer. They're not going to tell you. In some cases, they might be a little paranoid about what you're up to. In most cases, we like playing stealth and so on. And so polls have become very unuseful and inaccurate. And then you get forced when you're doing analysis to kind of just put it in there as kind of not really so much data as it is assumption and try to feel your way in the dark to what's coming. I mean, that's how, I mean, someone I respect more than anyone who's a regular on the show had Kamala Harris winning the Electoral College with 280-something electoral. And I was like, no, it's going to be Trump with 316. Well, how do you arrive at that? Well, the polls are so close. If he wins in one of these swing states, he's going to win in all of them, or he's going to lose all of them, especially if you believe in the shenanigans that they pulled 4 years earlier are going to be pulled again. Trump was much wiser with early voting and mail-in voting the second time around. And so I went with everything I was seeing in the polls, everything we were, you know, hearing on the ground, and I was like, no, I think he takes them all. You think he's going to take every swing state? And I would look at people and I go, well, he either takes them all or loses them all. So change yours to Kamala 315. Or don't call me a more. And of course, I turned out to be right. But that's how inaccurate polls are. Now, we can break it down sensibly. Well, there's no more home phones. People are very fragmented, very busy. Even if they did still have a home phone, if they don't recognize the number, they don't answer. Just like if you knock on their door and they look and it's nobody they know, they don't answer anymore. And when you call their smartphone, if they don't see the face and name of someone they know, they don't answer. So they can't get to the people to get accurate polls. But we talked yesterday. But now that we're betting on everything, when you saw Massey go from, what was it, 64% to 44% in 10 days? I don't know. I think these live betting apps are far more accurate than polls, and they sure were in Kentucky. Thomas Massey lost his Republican primary. Trump handpicked, then endorsed Ed Gallarine, whose victory demonstrated the president's influence over the GOP.
1: How do you like my garbage truck?
30: Yeah, well, I think he's liking it. Now, here's the issue. How long does Donald Trump reign over this party? And does he reign 2 years from now? Give me an example. Could he handpick the Republican nominee himself? Maybe that's why he's playing apprentice with J.D. and Marco. Ronald Reagan wasn't nearly as influential for 8 years as president as his revolution was for two and a half decades after, or for some still today. Is that where Donald Trump is headed? Think of Donald Trump, the millionaire, the developer, all the years of both parties coming to him, kissing up to him, asking for money, wanting his support. For how long will Donald Trump reign over the Republican Party even after he leaves? Time will tell on that. We can debate that. You can use the talkback if you'd like to. But the question is, he does reign now. And for Thomas Massey, you mess with the bull, you get the horns. Though he's still in a bit of denial. This is his concession after.
5: We weren't really running against Ed Gowron. We weren't running against Donald Trump. We were running for what we believe in.
30: Yeah, and what you believe in didn't match what the voters believed in, which was a president far more than you, or I think more specifically and I think accurately. I do this all the time, and I just think it cuts through the mess the best. If Donald Trump is so different than a Republican, someone tell me what he's done that is counter to the Republican Party platform. Make that the talk back today. Make that the emails today. Can anyone name one thing that Donald Trump... Now, I will tell you, most Republicans taught... This is why I'm not a Republican anymore. I would never be a Democrat. I have nothing in common with them. Their platform, I really don't believe, has much in common with America anymore, but that's a whole other story. My problem is they live what they believe. And it's counter, completely antithetical to my entire worldview, let alone policy views. So could never be a Democrat. Why am I not a Republican anymore? Because they so rarely live their platform. If Republicans lived their party platform, it would almost virtually match mine. But they don't. And I don't have any trust they will. And Donald Trump is only a freak because he does. Isn't that, in the end, what really got Massey? Not living the very platform that he represents? Now, his voters looked at the president, looked at him, listened to the president, listened to him, and they sided with the president. And he's headed home. And that 95% proclivity for anyone Donald Trump endorses goes on to win, even if it's a late entry. Well, I mean, at some point you're getting into the definition of insanity to keep going against the president. Massey was defeated by Ed Gowron, who was backed by the president. This was one of the top races many believe that would test the measure of Donald Trump's grip on the GOP. I guess the president passed the test and just asked the victorious one, Ed Gowron.
7: It was a David versus Goliath. I was the underdog. I want to thank the president. I want to thank the conservative Republicans from this district and my supporters and team, because it sends a message that we, the people, are going to stand up.
30: How many times does that message have to be sent before these inside the beltway politicians will stop believing the Kool-Aid they're drinking in Washington and start listening to voters at home and across the country? So, big shock. Massey goes the way of Cassidy. President Trump is hoping to end the conflict very quickly. We're going to go, when we come back, through what we can glean from this latest offer, and it just doesn't look that much different. So, well, at some point, I got to look at Saudi Arabia, the United Arab Emirates, and Qatar and say, just what were you seeing? Well, the president has the prerogative to hold off on bombing, but the presumption was they're seeing something in the negotiations they think could end this. I don't see that coming. So is bombing commencing or the conflict in Iran ending very quickly? And how much of that is the discussion between Putin and Xi and China? We'll make sense of all of this. Miss a little, you'll miss a lot. Miss a lot and we'll miss you. Rory's got the latest on all these primary elections and the power of Trump. Decker's going to join us from the White House. JD definitely did better in his second time working the press room. Do we assume Marco has a date coming again soon as we continue to play The Apprentice? We'll ask our White House correspondent, John Decker, about that. David Zanotti is going to be joining us to go over these races and what they mean, as well as I want to run by him the death of late night, too. I know that's something he's been following. And Red and I crunched some ratings numbers. Let me tell you something. If you think journalism is dead, well, then SNL is in late, late decomposition. It's so dead. And then Rory will have the latest on summer vacation plans. I see a lot of staycations in America's future due to gas prices and debt and economic pressure. Well, right now, voices in our culture are very loud. Truth is often silent. I like to break through the loud and get to the truth. Women who faced unplanned pregnancies, they're always pressured to act quickly. And they're, let's face it, pressured to lean towards one choice. There's no other explanation for why they're never allowed to see an ultrasound but that. This culture likes to say pro-choice, but they don't seem to like when the life choice is made. 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All gifts are tax deductible. And of course, God bless you as you give the gift of life. All right. One chance to live this Wednesday, May the 20th, 2026. From Massey to what's next in Iran to what are Putin and Xi talking about. We'll make sense of it all together because we're all in this together. This is your day. This is your morning show, 23 minutes after the hour.
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1: Good morning, gentlemen. Let's get this Wednesday hump day off to a great start. I haven't spoken to my wife in almost 3 years. I don't want to interrupt her. Ba-boom, Betty. Forget about it.
2: Oh, I can see everybody's going to be in a good mood with all these Trump victories. Hey, I got it. 28 minutes after the hour. That's really the question of the day. I got a better question. You mess with the bull, you get the horns. It's Donald Trump's party. How many times are they going to have to learn this lesson? I mean, if you're a Republican and you go all anti-Trump, I hope you know your days are numbered. It's the definition of an insanity to continue to do that and then expect to be ousted. How did J.D. Vance go from never Trumper to next in line, vice president? That's really amazing. Bill Cassidy was the first. Thomas Massey fell yesterday. It begs the question for all of us, who is next? And Massey wasn't the only one to fall last night. We'll look at some other Trump defeats in primaries across America in six states when your morning show continues. Also, your top five stories of the day and the new movement now to boycott, I presume, all SEC athletic events in the South as the divided Democrat Party continues to be at war with itself and try to get us to all fight with each other. That more as your morning show continues 29 minutes after the hour. Welcome to Wednesday, May the 20th, Bada Boom 2026.
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5: An investigation underway with Miami police trying to figure out why a man, they say at random, stabbed a woman in the face with a pen right outside the Kaseya Center.
6: Officers are working to determine if he meets a criteria for a Baker Act or if he's going to be charged accordingly.
5: Officer Kiara Delva says the man in question has a history of being combative against law enforcement. In Gulfport, they like to stay weird, but now some residents say they've had enough of peacocks and peahens that have taken over some of the city's neighborhoods. Many went before city council asking that something be done about the non-native birds, which have damaged cars and gardens and keep people awake with their very loud whining noises. Denise Mosley with Birds in Helping Hands recommends using fake owls or other scare devices.
7: Because they will come back. But if you do that, then eventually they're going to be like, oh, not the yard for me.
5: Despite the complaints, Gulfport City Council says it has no plans to ruffle any feathers by removing the birds. With Florida's News, I'm Kimba Tyler.
8: And your early morning ride is starting out like a lion this morning. Northbound 75 north of Sun City Center Boulevard. An accident there that has been blocked. A right lane, still a slowdown. Now a new accident, westbound I-4 as you approach 301 with the left lane blocked. And I-4 in front of you is slowing because of construction right around MLK. And southbound 275 is already heavy coming in from Fowler and Fletcher because a disabled vehicle blocking a right lane right around Bird Street. See traffic troubles, call the traffic tip line, 866-545-9595. Keeping you updated, I'm Pat George.
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1: Mike McCann throwing down the truth early this morning. 35 minutes after the hour, rise and shine. Early bird gets the worm, sleepy squirrel misses the nut. We got ourselves a Wednesday, May 20th, 2026 to live together and understand together because we're all in this together. This is your morning show. Honored to serve you. I'm Michael. Jeffrey's got the sound. Red's keeping an eye on the numbers. I think the Your Morning Show, and we could be roostering a lot this morning, couldn't we? But we don't do that. That would break a commandment. But our consensus is first Bill Cassidy, then Thomas Massie. Who's next? Who's next to cross the bull and get the horns of Donald Trump? We're going to go with John Cornyn in Texas next week. That'll be a week from yesterday. By the way, Massie was not the only victory. The president had another political foe he took down. Georgia Secretary of State Brad Raffensperger. Tuesday became the latest Trump casualty in a midterm primary. Raffensperger, who is well known for rebuking the president, pushing to overturn the 2020 election, came in dead last in a field of three candidates vying for the GOP nomination for Georgia governor, earning less than 15% of voter support. Trump endorsed the Georgia lieutenant governor, Burt Jones, who led the crowded primary with 38.78% of the vote. Billionaire healthcare executive Rick Jackson gathered 32.85% of the vote. Neither met the 50% threshold to win the nomination outright. The two are projected to advance in a runoff for the general election for governor in the Peach State. Burt Jones, 357,000 votes. Rick Jackson, 303,000 votes. Brad Raffensperger, just 139,000. Now, where does the runoff take us? Time will tell, but you can add Raffensperger to the Thomas Massie, Bill Cassidy list as well. And as for who's next, we're going to go with John Cornyn in Texas, but use the talkback button or emails if you want to express who you think might be next. Got an email, Michael D at iHeartMedia.com. Please be advised that someone is using your account to create a duplicate account using your name. I can't control that. All I can tell you is I pay out of pocket for there to be a little check mark. So unless you see the check mark by my name, it's not really me. And that's all we can do. When you guys tip me to this, I always notify Facebook. I don't know how good they are at removing them, but I'll add yours to the list.
2: So that's not money, Mike. That's not you.
1: I can't believe no one started a diamond, Mikey.
2: I'm going to unfollow now.
1: Yes, you can unfollow that one. Roger writes, historically, how many polls have had elements of push polling? I remember the only time I actually received a call to participate in a poll, it was when I still had a landline. I could by the way, I get a lot of political texts. I think I don't respond to political texts more than I do calls. And I don't respond. And I think that's the problem. A lot of people don't respond. Could it be that the poly markets actually make push polling ineffective? Just a thought. Well, I can tell you the poly markets are far more accurate than polls now. I mean, I think that in the case of Massie, we brought this up before it happened, and we're bringing it up now after it happened. In fact, what did Massie end up with? He lost by 10 percentage points, 10,000 votes, which became 10 percentage points. Now, you wouldn't execute it this way, but he had a 45% chance in the poly betting to win, down from 64, and he ended up getting 45% of the vote and losing. I think these betting apps are going to be more that's where people will talk with their betting money and give you a better clue, whereas there's a phantom America that is not able to be recorded in regular polling.
3: So you don't only vote with your feet.
1: Vote with your dollars as well. Boy, I don't even want to start that because I'm bound to be better at that than I am at sports. Not that I bet sports anymore. haven't in decades, but yeah, it is interesting. I mean, that was my main takeaway, is that these poly markets are going to be more effective than polling and seeing what's coming, especially late money. And the late money was all on Ed Gowerin, and Ed Gowerin went on to win today, or yesterday. All right, so NAACP. Now, again, this is going to be a problem moving forward for the left. Even if, let's say, energy stays high, interest rates stay high, the economy, you know, seems troubled, what are they going to be offering in message? Now, I do think the midterm message could be stronger than the presidential, which is 2 years later. But the early talk of all the presidential candidates, especially Kamala Harris, is everything that we have to break. Got to break the Supreme Court. Got to stack the court. Got to change these laws. Got to outlaw this. Got to, you know, it's all about taking down the Republic, dismantling the Republic. And it's all, if we did a brainstorming, designed not for your security, not for your prosperity, not for your liberty, not for your freedom. It's for whatever we have to do so that the D's can win. And it's not even nuanced. And I think I would add this NAACP to that. So while everybody's focused, I'll give you a great example. Everybody's focused on the price of gas right now. What a terrible time to consider, suggest, or propose to the people, let's raise gas taxes. I mean, timing does have a say, doesn't it? And of course, that got rejected immediately in Oregon. This is just as stupid. Now the NAACP wants all black athletes to boycott schools in the South. I don't have to tell you, in the SEC, where many of the major university opportunities in the South exist, the percentage of black athletes or the name and likeness dollars, or the ability to have a long, very financially successful future at the next level in the National Football League comes by way of these schools. But you got Hakeem Jeffries, the Black Caucus, you got NAACP, all calling on black athletes to boycott these schools in the South. Now, I think these athletes are going to pretty much treat this the same way as proposing a gas tax increase in the middle of a gas crisis. I doubt they're going to listen. But this is the kind of, wait, you're talking about what? Well, everybody's focused on this? And it's all this old game of division that I think America has somewhat moved on from. So we'll keep an eye on that. If you think Donald Trump is a powerful influence, don't ever underestimate the craziness within the Democrat Party to focus on all the wrong things at all the perfect wrong time. The FBI says that the two teen suspects behind the deadly shooting at the Islamic Center in San Diego were radicalized online. I think that was pretty obvious to all of us. Two teenagers who met online seem to be radicalized into white supremacy online.

0: He's guaranteed human, or at least a reasonable facsimile. 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
1: Not sure I would call Devo classic rock.
2: That's not Devo.
1: Isn't it? Who is it?
2: Now you put me on the spot. Gary Newman.
1: Gary Newman. Gary Newman. Okay. I'm not sure I would call Gary Newman.
2: I think they both wore the same hats, though.
1: Yes, I do. 25 minutes after the hour. Let's get to our top five stories, shall we? The Russian President Vladimir Putin is meeting with Xi Jinping in China just days after President Trump was there.
3: The two leaders were seen shaking hands during the welcoming ceremony. Russian media says Putin began their talks by hailing the strong, positive relationship between the two countries, and Chinese media says Xi hailed their unyielding relationship. The Chinese leader also reportedly told Putin that further conflict between the U.S. and Iran was inadvisable and that a lasting ceasefire was necessary. I'm Mark Mayfield.
1: Republican Congressman Thomas Massie, a vocal critic of President Trump, lost in his primary in Kentucky's 4th District last night.
4: We weren't really running against Ed Gowron. We weren't running against Donald Trump. We were running for what we believe in.
1: Massie was defeated by Ed Gowron, who was backed by the president. This was one of the top races, many believe, to test the measure of Trump's grip on the GOP, and it seems to be tight. Just ask Ed.
5: It was a David versus Goliath. I was the underdog. I want to thank the president. I want to thank the conservative Republicans from this district and my supporters and team, because it sends a message that we, the people, are going to stand up.
1: The very limited edition Trump coin marking the nation's 250th birthday is not going to be ready in time for the celebration.
6: The U.S. Mint confirms that the 24-karat gold coins featuring President Trump will not be finished in time for the nation's semi-quincentennial. According to a legal filing reviewed by Newsweek, the project is still in early development. The final design has not yet been approved, and production is expected to take several more months. Only 47 coins are planned, each containing roughly $90,000 worth of gold. I'm Jim Roop.
1: The Senate passed a war powers resolution yesterday meant to limit President Trump's Iran war powers. Tammy Trujillo has the story.
7: It marks the first time it's passed after several failed attempts. Republican Senators Susan Collins of Maine, Lisa Murkowski of Alaska, Rand Paul of Kentucky, and Bill Cassidy of Louisiana joined Democrats to pass the motion 50-47. Cassidy lost his primary bid just days ago and voted in favor of the resolution for the first time. As before, Senator John Fetterman of Pennsylvania was the only Democrat to oppose it. If it passes in the House, the measure will surely be vetoed by Trump. I'm Tammy Trujillo.
1: Rod Stewart seems to be hinting at retirement.
3: During a call into British sports network TalkSport, the singer was asked about his upcoming touring plans. He told the host that he has 40-something shows planned for this year, a 2027 tour planned in the UK, and that'll probably be it. He added, "I'll have to do something new. Come on your show more often." The 2027 shows Stewart referred to haven't officially been announced as of yet. I'm Mark Mayfield.
1: Well, Southwest Airlines will no longer welcome human-like robots on board their flights. Michael Kastner with the report.
8: Earlier this month, an employee of a Dallas-based company called the Robot Studio flew Southwest from Dallas Love Field to Las Vegas, along with a robot companion named Stewie. The company had bought a plane ticket for Stewie and had made sure its battery was FAA compliant. The very next day, Southwest banned human-like or animal-like robots from its flights, either as passengers or as checked baggage.
9: I'm Michael Kastner.
1: He did that. He went there. I loved it, too. I don't love this. The Tigers have lost 12 of their last 14, including last night, 4-3 to the Guardians. Cards beat the Pirates 9-6, Rays 4-1 over the O's. Phillies lost 4-1 to the Reds. A's pounded the Angels 14-6. D-backs beat the Giants 5-3. And the Dodgers won 5-4 over the Padres. In NHL playoffs, Western Conference Final Game 1 is tonight. The Golden Knights travel to Colorado to take on the Avs. Can anyone beat the Avs? I think not, East or West. In the NBA Eastern Conference Final, well, the Knicks were a little rusty. They've had a lot of rest, but they kicked the rust off in the second half. Cavs drop Game 1, 115-104. Knicks take the 1-0 lead in that series. Tonight, Game 2, Spurs and OKC. San Antonio leads the Thunder 1-0. It's Sherilyn Sarkisian's birthday. Oh, you don't think you're going to celebrate it? It's Cher, and she's 80. It's your birthday. Happy birthday, and we're so glad you were born. This is your morning show.
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14: Federal officials will gather at the Freedom Tower in Miami today. It's expected they'll announce Raul Castro has been indicted for the deaths of four Miami men 30 years ago. Florida is at the peak of one of its worst wildfire seasons in years. And Agriculture Commissioner Wilton Simpson says you may want to avoid the fireworks this July 4th.
15: We all love the 250th celebration we're going to have this year, but we probably ought to be considering alternatives.
14: Lightning from summer thunderstorms could soon add to all the acreage already scorched by arson and carelessness. Florida Senator Rick Scott says he's not on board Governor DeSantis's plan to eliminate property taxes, saying he opposes any financial hit to police and firefighters. With Florida's news, I'm Chris Trankman.
16: Big slowdown. Northbound 275 coming off the Skyway Bridge because of an accident. It is right at the foot of the Little Bridge northbound before Pinellas Point, and it's blocking the inside lane. Big delay coming up from Manatee right now. If you can avoid it, do so. Northbound 75 still a little slow north of Sun City Center Boulevard from a crash out of the way. Courtney Campbell, Gandy, and the Howard Franklin, they look good. No problem along U.S. 19. Get traffic info around the clock by searching News Radio WFLA and iHeartRadio. Keeping you updated, I'm Pat George.
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0: You have a seat at the head of America's kitchen table. It's your morning show with Michael Del Chorno.
1: Oh, the things I do for love, and you I love, so I serve you. It's 54 minutes after the hour. President Trump says he's hoping to end the conflict with Iran very quickly. Russian President Vladimir Putin met with Xi Jinping in China just days after the president was in Beijing. Wonder what they were talking about. FBI says that the two teen suspects behind the deadly shooting at the Islamic Center in San Diego both found each other and met online and radicalized online. They don't think this is targeted at Islam. It wasn't Islamophobia. These two were very troubled, mentally ill, and hated everybody, including gays, Jews, you name it. Rory O'Neill is joining us. I guess what we're ultimately doing is looking at impacts of fuel cost and how it might impact your summer vacation to the most affordable places to buy a house. Energy and interest rates, that seems to be driving cost of living primarily, Rory. So why would this be any different, right?
2: Yeah, and these bond market yields keep going up. That's likely going to make mortgage rates continue to climb. But a new study from BankWallet finds that gas prices this summer, 59% of Americans say high gas prices will affect their summer travel plans, with about half of Americans say they plan to spend less money this summer than they did last year. Although, no, I don't know how you're going to be able to do to spend less money with everything costing so much more, especially gas and food prices.
1: You know, sometimes you see these wallet hub studies and you go, I don't buy it. No, I get this. I mean, it would be purely anecdotal. Right. I'm not going anywhere. I don't have any money and I can't afford that. I mean, would I love to go to Universal? Would I love to go to Europe? I mean, my son's in locker rooms of soccer stadium. I mean, he's having the time of his life. He got to play in the old course. But I'm not going anywhere. So if people are like me, there's going to be a lot less spending going on. There's going to be a lot of stay-home vacations.
2: About 30% say they're still paying off the last summer vacation on their credit cards. Although we heard from the CEO of Delta saying demand remains very strong, especially for international travel and business travel. So he's seeing a bit more, I don't want to say the luxury market, but more of an upscale market continues to be strong. A lot of that is fed on the success of Wall Street, and the markets keep breaking these records.
1: So we have home prices that are up. We have interest rates that are high. And if anything, mortgage rates are going up. Other than if you live somewhere where home values are very, very high to the point where you could sell and then move somewhere where you could pay cash and eliminate a house payment altogether, I don't know that it's even a discussion. I mean, what's more affordable? The prices are high everywhere. And the interest rates are high everywhere.
2: Right. Most affordable cities, Flint, Michigan, Detroit, Michigan, and surprise, Arizona, coming in at number three. By the way,
1: we have a listener that always calls from Surprise, Arizona. Surprise, Arizona is one of the more affordable?
2: Number three on the list. Yuma, Arizona is fourth. Akron, Ohio is fifth. And let me just brag. I am telling this to everybody, and I won't shut up about it. I got the Wordle in one.
1: Today? Oh, that's lucky.
2: Today. Yep.
1: So you're not one who starts with the same word every day.
2: I do not.
1: Yeah, I kind of rotate between three. I got it in three. But one, that's impressive. Now, I play the practice game.
2: First time it ever happened.
1: Yeah, I've never had it happen in real Wordle. In practice Wordle, I've had it happen twice. Well, congratulations. You got it in one. I got it in three. We're bound to have a great day. Great reporting, as always. Rory will be back tomorrow, as will we. Remember, one chance to live this Wednesday, May 20th, 2026. This day is never going to happen again. Cherish it. Master it. Make a difference in someone's life and cherish your own. We'll see you tomorrow morning for the next Joe Morning Show.
3: 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This is Dion, the Wanderer. My morning show is your morning show with Michael Del Jordan.
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13: A 30-year fight for justice reaching an historic climax in downtown Miami today. The U.S. Department of Justice is unsealing a federal criminal indictment against 94-year-old former Cuban leader Raul Castro. Castro is charged with murder for ordering the 1996 Brothers to the Rescue shootdown, which destroyed two civilian aircraft over international waters. Among the four Miami volunteers killed, young pilot Mario de la Peña, his mother Miriam, says this brings a wave of long-awaited hope for all the families involved.
14: It's been 30 years of much pain, but the greatest success would have been to have the criminals behind bars.
13: Acting Attorney General Todd Blanche will officially announce the charges this afternoon in an emotion-packed memorial ceremony at Miami's Freedom Tower. Florida is scheduled to execute Richard Knight tomorrow. He's facing lethal injection for the brutal 2000 murders of Odessa Stevens and her four-year-old daughter in Coral Springs. Defense attorneys are making a final push for a stay, but the state is moving forward with the execution. A classroom display may cost a Hillsborough County teacher her job. Video went viral showing Barrington Middle School art teacher Karen Savage setting up a display that includes a black baby doll hanging from a cord under a TV set. Student Noah Carter says he recorded the incident as proof. Superintendent Van Ayers calls the display unacceptable, saying Savage has been removed from the school. Lawyers for the Real Housewives of Miami star Lisa Hochstein confirming the case is being completely thrown out due to insufficient evidence. The legal drama stemmed from a messy high-profile dispute last year. Hochstein and her ex-boyfriend Jody Glidden, accused of secretly placing a recording device inside of her ex-husband's vehicle. Under the agreement, both will complete a pretrial diversion program, and the case will be dismissed without conviction or admission of guilt. With Florida's News, I'm Natalie Rodriguez.
15: Primary elections were held in six states Tuesday, with a lot of attention going towards one race in particular in Kentucky. That's where seven-term Congressman Thomas Massie, a vocal Trump critic, has conceded the Republican primary for the state's 4th congressional district to Ed Gallrine in the most expensive U.S. House primary in history. It was one of the top races many believed was a test to measure Trump's grip on the GOP. The FBI says the two teen suspects behind Monday's deadly shooting at the Islamic Center of San Diego were radicalized online. The suspects killed three adults at the center, including a security guard. The Sandy fire is nearly 17 acres and now 5% contained. Mark Mayfield with more.
16: Crews in Ventura and Los Angeles counties continue to fight the flames in the hills between Simi Valley and the San Fernando Valley. So far, one house has been lost.
15: I'm Michael Kastner.
17: Oh, that northbound Skyway Bridge mess is still with us, blocking the inside lane just before Pinellas Point. Right at that little bridge, it's backed up all the way back to US 19, southbound Veterans. The express lane is open, but it's very slow at Hillsborough Avenue because of an accident in that lane, and two of the left lanes on the Veterans also blocked, so a backup extends all the way back to Gun Highway. Avoid the Veterans if you can. See traffic troubles? Call the traffic tip line 866-545-9595. Keeping you updated, I'm Pat George.
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0: Right, right. How many people would kill a human being over $10? Very, very few. How about 1,000? How about 100,000? How about 1,000,000? How about 15 million? What if you convince that person that the other person's a really bad person anyway, and there's $15 million and the world would be better off, blah, blah, blah? Just, yeah, I don't know. I don't know how we fix this. We've always, quote unquote, fixed it in the past. That ought to give you, I mean, hell of a track record. That ought to give a guy a little optimism, huh?
1: Living through all those investigations and impeachments, if that happens, is going to suck. Of course, we have the option as a show of ignoring it, but God, it'll dominate the news cycle.
0: Or just keep you up to date, touch on it, and move on.
1: Yeah.
0: Keep fighting the good fight. What are you going
1: to
0: do?
1: We'll give you an update and then get to the latest woman who fell in a manhole.
0: For instance.
1: Or whatever the news of the day is. All right. Somebody called us out on a really horrible segment we did yesterday. It's kind of funny. Stay here.
2: Armstrong and Getty.
0: No, stop it.
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0: No, we're not.
2: Ever.
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6: So, couple of things. Harvard just announced the committee voted and they are going to reduce the number of A's they give out. We need to get into that story in hour three because it's worth revisiting that story. And it's true for colleges and high schools and all schools across the country. This whole grade inflation thing, which is nuts. The chart on it is, it's just amazing. Different topic. I'm not on Facebook, really. The only reason I have a Facebook account is so I can use Facebook Marketplace, which is practically the only place you can buy and sell stuff in the modern world. Replaced Craigslist for a lot of people. I don't have an actual profile. I don't look at other people's profiles. But so I click on it to go to Marketplace, and the Armstrong and Getty, we have a couple of different pages on Facebook, I guess. And one
7: official
6: of them shows
7: page,
6: up.
7: Fan page, yeah.
6: I guess because I'm half the show, it shows up on my Facebook thing. The fact that Zuckerberg figured out that even with my anonymous account with no information and nothing at all on it, that I'm part of that show and should see that is disturbing to me. But the top thing was this, and it has to do with a clip we played yesterday. So first, this is the clip we played yesterday coming out of commercials.
8: The world knows the story of Punch the Monkey now. Well, tonight we've learned that two Americans have been arrested at the zoo where Punch lives in Japan. Police say a man dressed in a costume climbed into the exhibit while another man recorded the stunt. The zoo saying Punch and the other animals are okay. The New York Times reporting tonight the zoo is now adding patrols, netting, and restricting the viewing around Punch's enclosure.
6: So here's the post on the Armstrong and Getty chat room. I know I complain about this, but seriously, how hard is it to pay attention to your own show? They play a clip. Two Americans went to Japan and snuck in to Punch the Monkey enclosures while the other filmed it. Jack comes on. Jack comes on and says, "Who's Punch the Monkey?" Joe tells him, which they've played and talked about before. Then Jack says, "I didn't know he was in China." China. And even in China, they have people jumping into the cage. No one says it's Japan, not China. And no, they were not American. Joe actually says, "I wasn't paying attention to the clip, so I don't know what happened." And Jack wasn't either. I remember that yesterday because you didn't have your headphones on for some reason. So you said, "I didn't hear the clip."
7: Well, no, I was reading for what I was going to do next. And I was like, "China? That's what I said. They're in what?"
6: It's fine. So I kind of heard the clip, got it wrong, didn't know who Punch the Monkey was, even though we've talked about it in the past. You didn't hear the clip. So anyone, somebody complaining that we don't even listen to our own show.
7: Fair enough.
6: I'm not pushing back against this.
9: I was listening to music.
6: Michael's listening to music because he prefers that to talk. And, that's where we are.
10: So who punched the monkey? I can't hear you.
6: I thought, I don't ever look at the Facebook chat room, but if that's the sort of material they have, maybe I should read it more often.
11: Yeah, fair criticism.
6: Yeah, apt complaints about what we got going on. So here's what, a little bit of what Harvard just voted on. Harvard votes to cap A's in an effort to curb grade inflation. They're only going to give out 20% A's now, maximum. And there are some ways you can get around that for a couple of more A's for different courses or whatever. It says here it won't apply to A minuses, which committee members predict will take over as the most awarded grade.
11: Oh, clearly.
6: That's what's going to happen. So instead 100%. Of everybody getting an A, everybody's going to get an A minus. They've got the chart here. Way back in the olden days of 2006, they would give out 25% A's. God, what was it? I'd love to know what it was like in the 60s or the 40s. Or Harvard's been around forever. What was it back when John Adams went to Harvard? I'll bet it was really, really hard to get an A. I'll bet it wasn't over 60%, which it was in 2021, over 60%. It looks like about 63% of the grades were A's in 2021. So that was at the height of COVID. So they're all Zoom, and everybody's paying all that money for the classes, and they ain't learning a damn thing. 63% of the grades were A's. What a load of crap.
7: Yeah. Professors didn't care either. They're like, you don't care. I don't care. The university doesn't care. Here's an A.
6: Thanks for coming to Harvard resistance. And paying for it. So they had pared it back down to about 55% A's last year, and now they voted it to make it 20%, although, as we said, it doesn't count for A minuses. That's ridiculous. That's just ridiculous. How can you claim to be the gold standard of education in the world when 60-some percent of your grades are A's?
7: Yeah, unless you're in the hard sciences, you're going to a resort that has occasional lectures of interest. Like Judy and I are taking a cruise. I'm sure they'll have lectures on the fascinating polar bear, for instance. That's what Harvard is. You go if you want, you don't if you want. It's all about your extracurriculars. And everybody gets an A.
6: 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And then it runs to its eventual limit, which I think it has. You tell me you went to Harvard, doesn't really mean anything to me at this point.
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12: It's peak fire season, and many Central Florida counties and cities have burn bans in effect because of the threat of wildfires during the drought. So be aware that setting off fireworks on July 4th could land you in legal trouble. According to the Florida Attorney General James Uthmeyer, who says he'll prosecute anyone lighting up the sky in places under a burn ban. The NAACP urging black athletes to boycott major college athletic programs in southern states, including Florida, over voting rights.
13: Organization leaders announced their out-of-bounds campaign targets schools in states including Georgia, Alabama, Texas, and Florida. This follows a recent Supreme Court ruling tied to the Voting Rights Act that the NAACP says weakens black voting representation. House Minority Leader Hakeem Jeffries said the Congressional Black Caucus supports the boycott. The organization's encouraging recruits to avoid targeted programs while asking current athletes to advocate for voting rights and consider transfer options. Fans and donors are also urged to redirect spending away from targeted schools and toward historically black colleges and universities. I'm Tammy Trujillo.
12: The DOJ is reportedly set to criminally indict 94-year-old Raul Castro in Miami today. Cuba expert Dr. Andy Gomez says Fidel's brother is expected to formally be charged in connection with the deadly 1996 shootdown of Brothers to the Rescue planes. But will Raul ever face justice?
14: There's no Delcy Rodriguez in Cuba that is going to hand over Raul Castro.
12: Meanwhile, Cuba has run out of oil amid pressure from the Trump administration to change its ways or risk military action. Flagler and St. John's Sheriff's deputies rescuing 48 neglected dogs from a Palm Coast home. All the dogs, including 16 tiny puppies, were transported immediately to the East Coast Animal Hospital. The vet says recovery will take a week or two, but when ready, Smart Flagler Rescue will prepare the puppies and dogs for their new forever homes. With Florida's News, I'm Karen Curtis.
15: Iran's Revolutionary Guard is threatening to escalate the war beyond the Middle East if the U.S. and Israel decide to attack again. In a statement today, the Guard said it would deliver crushing blows to places you cannot imagine, President Trump said yesterday his wish was to end the war very quickly. Kentucky Republican Thomas Massey is conceding to his challenger for the U.S. Senate. The results are in after primary elections were held in six states on Tuesday, including the closely watched battle for Kentucky's 4th congressional district. Immigration and Customs Enforcement agents continue making arrests at the immigration courthouses in Lower Manhattan despite an order from a judge not to do it. More from Scott Pringle.
16: ICE agents took a Honduran man into custody Tuesday morning at one of the courthouses. It was just a day earlier. A federal judge ruled the court areas are off limits in just about all circumstances. The Department of Homeland Security denies it violated that order.
15: I'm Michael Kastner.
12: Looking at some heavy traffic right now, northbound on I-75 due to a crash blocking multiple lanes on the interstate for drivers approaching Big Bend Road. Traffic is also backed up northbound on 275 due to axe activity partially blocking the exit ramp to I-75 in Pasco County. If you see traffic problems, make sure to call the traffic tip line at 866-545-9595. With traffic, I'm Samantha Canning.
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27: And now, here's Armstrong and Getty.
28: His children are better off without him. They need to learn to not be like their dad and enjoy the blood money, kids.
29: I'm standing on business. F*** Brian Thompson. I don't give a flying about millions of Americans.
28: I liked it.
7: Those are the voices of those three young woman, quote-unquote, journalists who weren't journalists at all. No. They were far left-wing activists who were approved by the far left-wing activists in Mayor Mamdani's office to attend the trial of the murder of young Brian Thompson and then spout their Marxist platitudes. Just absolutely bizarre moment.
18: Again?
7: And troubling.
18: And
1: think at some point I'd cease being surprised. The fact that more media outlets aren't interested in how the mayor's office in New York gave press passes to people so that they could come out and say, I'm glad the guy got murdered.
7: Yeah.
1: What the hell?
7: As the press, how twisted are you? I mean, because I don't think the David Muir's of the world and the New York Times's of the world approve of that.
1: No.
7: But because it has a faint whiff of the left, they won't criticize it?
1: I don't know. And they're like we talked about the other day, this is the hottest story of the day in all of America. There are all kinds of news outlets that I'm sure didn't get press passes that wanted mm-hmm. them. You'd think there'd be more complaint that, okay, so you're giving press passes to people who are in favor of murder, but I can't get in there to write for the Omaha Gazette or whatever.
7: Sure, yeah. You'd think just their pride as journalists would motivate, quote unquote, pride as journalists would motivate them to say something about it. You're right. The underreporting that is really, really troubling. Anyway, Tyler Cowen writes for the Free Press, and he, in early 2022, had argued that wokeism had peaked. I remember reading that piece, and he mentions himself that it was met with a mix of skepticism and hostility because wokeism seemed to be rising to a lot of people. You had corporate boards adopting, racial equity audits, for instance, and DEI crap was popping up here, there, and everywhere.
1: Yeah, before, I'm sure you're going to fill this out. When you said that, I thought, that's crazy. But then I thought, peaked, not mm-hmm. over, peaked.
7: Right.
1: It may have peaked then.
7: Yeah, yeah. And he says that his prediction actually seems pretty good in retrospect. Wokeism is hardly gone, but it does seem to have peaked in 2022 or so. President Trump has been reelected. Republicans hold a trifecta in government. Universities have retreated from cancel culture and DEI.
1: Corporations are clearly scared off getting involved in a lot of these things now.
7: Right, exactly. The media in general have moved right from, communism. But Chris Rufo has done his great work. And, he name checks a bunch of stuff.
1: Some of it was just self-preservation people saw what happened with Nike and Bud Light, for instance, and thought, oh, we ain't going there.
7: Well, and more people found the courage to say, this is effing stupid. And these moral arguments that these people are making are phony. And they're obviously just trying to capture institutions and take them over. He's right. But his question is,
1: I always think about the Chris Rock bit about corporations getting involved in this stuff and the Lululemon signs. We don't discriminate. You discriminate against the poor.
7: Yeah. Yeah, that was great. But his question is, if wokeism has dwindled, what has replaced it? And he says, and the reason we played those pro-murder, if I don't like your politics or policies gals, is that what Tyler Cowen says is he's afraid we're moving into an era of a culture of anger and resentment and physical action more and more. And that it's no longer about capturing the institutions because that's kind of peaked and gone away. And now the hardcore left is actually shooting people.
1: Wow. And might have been better off with the previous thing then, huh?
7: Well, no, you had to stamp that out because it was absolutely poisonous and it was trying to get the people who are now murdering into power. And thank God people woke up before, all of our institutions were captured. But he mentions the assassination of Charlie Kirk, healthcare CEO Brian Thompson, several attempts on the life of President Trump. And he actually ties it to like Bernie Sanders trying to stamp out progress in AI, which is troubling as it is. We can't let China have it. The ideology of third worldism is on the rise. It takes the form of anti-Semitic demonstrations and concrete violent actions on individual Jews or group of Jews who appear in predictable locations, such as going to and from synagogues or in Jewish neighborhoods. Such attacks have risen steadily and that sort of thing. And then he actually includes the idiotic billionaire tax that even left-wingers have rejected and they've given up wealth taxes in Europe and stuff like that, probably passing in California. And he thinks that it's going to, and I'm not sure this is the right framework, but he thinks that the older wokeism reflected stronger female influences with its use of collective social pressures and its obsession with in-groups and out-groups and the rest of it. And this is turning more masculine and more face-punchy. So, yeah, I don't know.
1: That fits in with the... I had my one of the most aggressive I hate you because you drive a Tesla Cybertruck instances yesterday.
7: Right, yeah.
1: And decided I'm going to start carrying some sort of protection. I'm going to start carrying a Byrna. We do ads. We endorse Byrna, and we did years ago, and we do now, and I own one. They look exactly like a gun, but you can carry them anywhere you want. And
7: it's less than lethal force, yeah.
1: Yeah, but they will protect you. I can shoot some, you know, whatever. The phrase is flipping out of my head because I'm an old person. It's like tear gas. It's like, you know, hitting somebody with tear gas or something like that. It's like that. And to incapacitate them if I get into some sort of beef with somebody. But I'm going to keep it in my truck because I had a guy yesterday, and I got flipped off over the weekend. I talked about that story Sunday. I got flipped off by this little blonde college chick in her really cool convertible her parents bought her. She is so angry at me and flipping me off. Not really worried about fighting this college girl. But there was a dude yesterday in a pickup truck. He's like laying on his horn. I'm in the parking lot trying to find a place to park. And he's laying on his horn next to me as I was kind of looking around like, you honking at me? I don't think I'm in your way. And he's like, effing Cybertruck, F you, Cybertruck, F you. And he rolls down his window and he pulls in real fast to park. And I think, okay, here we go. I guess I'm going to fight this guy. And then he just never gets out of his truck. And I park and I walk to mine. I keep thinking he's going to get out. But, I mean, he was angry.
7: Wow.
1: Just
7: that's
1: like
7: unhinged.
1: He had the I'm gonna fight angry thing going. I thought I gotta carry a weapon with me over the kind of car I drive. How nuts is that? Of course, you can't reason with somebody who wants to fight you, but you realize you want to get physically violent over the kind of car I drive. Does that seem crazy to you? You nut jobs? But it happens all the time. And I absolutely refuse to change cars because you have to be scared to drive a certain car. That's a nuts way to live.
7: Right. Yeah. Yeah. Yeah, I've been talking about this lately. It seems to be coming up more and more that if you study political movements and the way they progress, now the youngsters that you indoctrinated have become convinced that because the other side is evil and they are bad people, and I've got another great think piece on that for later, but you're justified in committing virtually any act of violence. It's like that Dostoevsky quote I keep going back to. And that's the period we seem to be in now.
1: Yeah, and the thing would have to be, which is troubling, is if this guy beats me up and it makes the news, how many people in the lefty town I live, especially the college kid crowd, would think, well, he had it coming. He was driving a Cybertruck, so.
7: Or at the very least, I'll bet he did something to deserve it, because a person like that, I'm sure he did something terrible.
1: Yeah. Right. It'd be a lot. Yeah. It'd be a lot of people that would think that.
7: Yeah, I do want to get into that whole question of we think they're misguided, they think we're evil, because it's unmistakable these days. But I just wanted to squeeze this in, speaking of wokeism, Illinois Governor J.B. Pritzker, who's one of the worst people in the world, his administration is offering a taxpayer-funded training on microaggressions and other exclusionary behaviors that depicts white people and police officers as mosquitoes who suck the blood of people of color. I've actually seen this. That's not an overstatement. The training, which Pritzker's Department of Human Rights offers to private sector, government, and public participants, and which the Washington Free Beacon attended, is meant to, quote, increase knowledge, awareness, and prevention of discrimination, harassment issues, blah, blah, blah, blah, blah. It defines microaggressions as the everyday. We know what microaggressions are. I thought that was so out of fashion. I thought most people had caught on that, oh, no, they're not. Nobody's actually offended by that, or they've taught the kids to be offended by that. But it's not offensive. It's a way to silence me by saying anything I say is a microaggression. So I have to sit quietly and be told what to do by those who've captured my institution. But it also, let's see. Oh, it includes that claiming color blindness or saying that a society should be non-racial is a microaggression. And it denies a person of color's racial, ethnic experience.
1: Well, that's that whole Ibram X. Kendi anti-racist crap.
7: Exactly, yeah. Yeah. So they're in, at least in Illinois, with the good graces of the governor and the money, like in California, where Jennifer Siebel nuisance is pushing this sort of thing in the gender bending madness to the kids. It's still being pushed hard in your blue states.
1: Hey, since you mentioned the governor of California, we're going to talk to a guy who wants to be governor of California here in about 15 minutes. Steve Hilton, who is polling pretty well as a Republican and did an op-ed the other day to ask the other Republican to get out of the race so they can consolidate the vote. We'll talk to him about that later this hour.
7: Provocative. At the risk of repeating myself, because I am, I mentioned earlier that our insurance company, because of our remodel, wanted to reassess the house, and they asked for some tweaks to our security. 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
1: Can you come up with an equivalent? What would be the equivalent on the other side to Elon Musk? I'm just trying to wrap my head around. I still can't imagine getting angry about what brand car somebody drives. But so maybe I need to put myself in the other side. So what would be a similar character to Elon on the left? Can you think of one?
7: Oh, is
1: okay, maybe I don't think this is fair at all, because I don't think Elon did anything bad at all.
7: He just aligned with Trump.
1: Well, he tried to run an organization to cut back waste and spending in the government. But let's go with someone I think is highly objectionable. Ibram X. Kendi, who we just mentioned. I think he is flat-out fraud racist.
7: Yeah.
1: But if he owned a car company and I saw somebody driving one of his cars, I would not yell at them. I would not honk at them. I would not want to hurt them. I might roll my eyes. Oh, geez.
7: What a fool.
1: At the most, I might roll my eyes. I probably wouldn't notice enough to care. Right. I can't imagine getting red-faced angry about it, though.
7: That's because you think they're a fool and not a vicious force for evil, like progressives have been taught to view conservatives.
1: So nuts.
7: Yeah,
1: it is. What's wrong with people? Steve Hilton a little bit later, as we mentioned, and other stuff. Stay here.
25: Armstrong and Getty.
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30: Brunson, three-pointer, puts it in! Captain Clutch has come alive. It's a five-point game. Timeout, Cavaliers.
1: That was an unbelievable. The first two games, so both series, your conference finals started in the NBA this week, both of them classics, a double overtime and an overtime. Knicks were down by 22 with just over 7 minutes left. You do not come back and win that game ever. It was one of the biggest comebacks in NBA history. Anyway, that Jalen Brunson dude's never going to have to pay for a meal in New York in his lifetime. But I was interested in the star row there with all the celebrities.
7: Ah, yeah.
1: I wish you'd give more information on how that whole thing works. So you had this between the benches in the middle, and there aren't very many seats over there, where you got Chris Rock, Ben Stiller, Dustin Hoffman, Tracy Morgan, because he won all that money from when he got run over by the Walmart truck. He's rich enough to hang with all those people. And Timothy Chalamet and his Kardashian girlfriend are always there in the front row. But there's got to be, Jon Stewart's usually there. There's got to be some drama in that's interesting, isn't there? Because there's more than those eight stars that want those seats. Yeah. And then, like, if Chalamet, who's super into the Knicks right now, and I mean, he's always up on his feet and yelling at the refs and jumping around and everything like that. But somebody's got to come along sometimes, say, I want that seat. What is he paying for? I'll pay more. And then they get back to Chalamet and say, yeah, name whatever star you want. Shaq wants to sit there, and he said he'll pay $75,000 for it. Screw Shaq. I'll pay $80,000. There's got to be that going on, doesn't there?
7: I don't know how that works. Do the Knicks control it? Do the Knicks think it's like a bouncer, a really good bouncer at a really hot nightclub? Thanks. No, Timothy Chalamet is way more right for us in our marketing than, say, like you mentioned, Dustin Hoffman was there. But if I had to pick one of them, I'd pick Tim Chalamet.
1: Yeah. Yeah, that's a good question. Maybe it is like that. It's what gives us the coolest look right now. Michael J. Fox was sitting in between all of them. I don't know, because there's got to be more than the 8 to 10 celebrities. Because we've sat in the front row of NBA games before. I mean, it's just there aren't that many seats, and there's a big difference between front row, feet on the floor, and the second row. I mean, it's just you're a different person. So I wonder how that Dustin Hoffman. I don't remember him going to earlier games. At least sitting in those front row seat. And here's the conference finals. Who did he contact? What did he pay to beat out Robert De Niro or whoever else wanted that seat?
7: Does the owner own those and he parcels them out as he pleases? Is there some hedge fund guy who likes to swing with celebrities? So he hands them out? Right. I don't know.
1: Whatever it is, I'll bet it's an interesting story. I wish somebody would do like a documentary on that.
7: Well, and whoever it is, I'll bet they knew Jeffrey Epstein really well, because that was the world he circulated in, that world of doing favors back and forth for the super rich.
1: And how butthurt are you if you're a Jon Stewart and all of a sudden I actually can't get a seat there? What the hell is going on? You know.
7: And then you'd watch TV to find out who's sitting in my seat.
1: Right. Tracy Morgan.
7: Chalamet. Chalamet. Yeah, yeah, I wonder.
1: And it's going to get more competitive as it gets farther in. Man, if it's a Knicks-Spurs series as an NBA fan, I can't wait to see Wemby in Madison Square Garden.
7: Speaking of well-known humans, the governor of California is termed out, and Steve Hilton is running for the spot and doing really, really well. We're going to talk to him in a couple of minutes. A couple of big controversies surrounding the race. We want to get his take.
25: Armstrong and Getty.
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20: Tragedy in South Miami-Dade as a six-year-old boy drowns just days before the Memorial Day holiday. Miami-Dade Sheriff's deputies arriving to find the missing child in a body of water. Despite life-saving measures, he was pronounced dead at the hospital. Congresswoman Debbie Wasserman Schultz highlighting drowning prevention as Memorial Day is the unofficial start of the swim season.
22: Drowning remains the leading cause of accidental death for children under the age of 5. And in my home state of Florida, we just had the deadliest year on record for child drownings. 119 children tragically lost their lives in 2025.
20: Miami-Dade Sheriff's Office Homicide Bureau has now taken over this drowning investigation. Social media influencer accused of shooting at an alligator in the Everglades is avoiding jail time. Clavicular, whose real name is Braden Peters, got probation, 20 hours of community service, and must complete firearm and wildlife safety courses. With Florida's News, I'm Karen Curtis.
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3: 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My name is MJ, Todd Schnitt, along with Steve and Elizabeth Holland. And right now, I'm going to drop a really, really big number on you. $2 trillion. That sounds like that's even more, I think, than Dr. Evil had mentioned. $2 trillion.
0: That's right. And of course, you have to put your pinky up to the side of your mouth there, right?
3: So today we're going to talk about $2 trillion in forgotten 401ks, and that just shows you that it's possible to forget about your money. So this is a big number, and I just want some clarity on this $2 trillion in lost or forgotten 401k money.
0: Yeah, that's important. I'm sorry, MJ, I got distracted. I'm looking at my new book. I got a new book from Amazon, and it is the Warren Buffett Book of Investing Wisdom. And it's got over 350 quotes from the world's most successful investor, Mr. Warren Buffett. And I thought I'd just share one with you, maybe two.
3: Is that where the $2 trillion is in that book?
0: Yeah, I think so. I think we may be able to find that $2 trillion. Okay. But anyhow, here's one. Successful investing takes time, discipline, and patience, no matter how great the talent or effort. Some things just take time. You can't produce a baby in 1 month by getting 9 women pregnant. Elizabeth, that happens to be very true.
5: And very, very promiscuous.
0: Very, very true.
5: So can you stick to the...
0: I got to share one more with you, because this one's fantastic.
3: Welcome to Biology Success with the Holland Group.
5: No, just Steve.
0: All right. Here's a good way to solve the deficit. All right, you want to solve the deficit? We got, what, close to $38 trillion in debt? And Warren Buffett says here in this book, I could end the deficit in 5 minutes. You just pass a law that says that any time there is a deficit of more than 3% of the GDP, all sitting members of Congress are ineligible for re-election.
5: Nice.
0: That would do it, right?
5: Yep.
0: Okay.
5: All right. So getting back to our program, Steve.
0: Neither one of you thanked me for that world of words of wisdom.
3: You just seem very distracted by your new Warren Buffett book from, from Amazon. Yeah.
0: That's right.
3: All right. So now back to our regularly scheduled $2 trillion forgotten money.
0: That's a lot of money. And, you know, to everyone out there tuning in, this is going to be a really fascinating, slightly alarming topic today. That's for sure.
5: Yes. So actually, the alarming topic was the fact that you were reading a Warren Buffett book that about getting 9 women pregnant. That's kind of crazy. I mean, no, seriously.
0: Warren Buffett is amazing.
5: Yes.
0: He really is. So,
5: so let's get back to the show. So, yes, that is correct. And one of many people don't really realize how this affect them. You know, it really I know for a fact people don't recall job from job from job. And it's really something when they don't really go back and check to see what happened to the 401k. So money isn't just lost because it vanished. It's just plain old forgotten.
0: It's forgotten. It's kind of like you can, just like I did last year, you can look at lost funds within your state and then write a letter to the state saying, here's my name, here's my phone number, here's my social security number, and they will research it for you and they'll send you a check. I got a check about a year ago for $300, and
5: Alicia did the research.
0: She did the research for me.
4: But you know, here in Florida, it's as easy as searching the Florida treasure hunt, right? It's right. Hang on a minute.
0: Yeah.
4: Florida, let me just give you the exact address, because you know, I also had like $600. Florida's unclaimed property. And do you have money that the state of Florida is holding for you? And all you do is go to fltreasurehunt.gov. fltreasurehunt.gov and just search for unclaimed property. Click, enter the information, and they'll tell you if your name comes up with just money that the state is holding on to that's unclaimed, and that's why it's a treasure hunt.
0: And I just learned something, Elizabeth. I learned that the next time I do this, I'm going to use Schnitt's name, and because he got back $600 and we only got back $300.
4: There you go.
0: You know, it's amazing because the magnitude of this whole thing, it's startling. It really is. As of July 2025, nearly 32 million 401k accounts are considered forgotten, untouched, left behind, if you will, holding over $2 trillion in total assets. Now, that's an average of about $67,000 per account.
5: Yeah, so these aren't really tiny little balances. For many, $67,000 is a serious amount of money for their retirement savings. You know, just sitting there, those funds can still actually grow, assuming that you know what you're doing and you either have an advisor to actually do some allocation instead of it sitting there. Put it to work for you. Have a plan. But for many cases, they are really dormant, and of course what they end up doing, I have no clue, they're still paying fees on it.
0: Yeah, that's right. It's still, time ticks away and they're still hitting it with fees every single day. Also worth noting, of course, this phenomenon has been building. Even a few years ago, there were estimates of 24.3 million forgotten accounts worth $1.35 trillion. So we're looking at a trend, not a one-off blip, if you will.
5: So we all know that the $2 trillion is not just pocket change. So it's money that could really be working harder and really being properly managed by a good allocation. You know, when you're young and you start moving from job to job, you're not going to really stop and think about all of this. But the bottom line is, we can help you. And we have done this with our current clients, really. Our current clients really have said, you know, I think I have some money somewhere. You know, this is my, I don't know, 12th job or whatever it is. And you're going to tell that story about one of our clients in a little while.
0: Yeah, I definitely will.
4: Call the Hollins at 727-228-6449. That's 727-228-6449 for the Holland Group Retirement Wealth Advisors, or all the information's on the website at askthehollins.com. But we'll give you all the contact information again. Hey, why do people forget some of their 401ks that are floating around?
5: Well, you know, there's many, many reasons. And pretty much people, like as I mentioned earlier, when they go ahead and start changing jobs. So I would have to say, you know, a lot of things go into people's mind. We have seen this in our business. It could be a relationship, you know, something that's logical. It could be an institutional situation that happened. Most people feel like, okay, it's too much for me to go ahead and do this now because I'm concentrating on my new job. That's it. My new job. I've changed job. I have to be focused. You know, this is why people leave their money at the old company because they're still juggling, you know, having a new payroll. How am I going, what my deductions are going to be? How am I going to be, you know, taking money out of my account? You know, what is the benefits? Do I have to get with HR people? And I think all of this makes a huge difference for them. And then they forget that the last job, they had a 401k. How do I roll this money over? You know, I don't know how to roll money over. I hear that now from our current people who called in. I don't know how to do this stuff. This is too complicated.
0: Right. And they just postpone it. They procrastinate. You know what? That's going to take a while. I'll get to this later. You know, the second friction in the process, I like to call it. So in past years, rollovers required paperwork, mailed checks, creating delays. This discouraged many, many people, of course, just like you just mentioned. And also, when the former employer stops covering administrative or record-keeping fees, the cost burden can shift to the account owner, making it less attractive to maintain. So again, people are overwhelmed. They're starting this new job. They're overwhelmed with, oh man, what about my old 401k? And they leave it behind.
5: So, you know, I think what's the most concept is that most people feel like, okay, I'm not at the right age yet to take the money out, and they don't realize that they can roll it over. So the third thing I would have to say, lack of awareness, just simply means that they don't realize that they allow to do a rollover, they allow to manage it, they allow to have a financial advisor proactively work on their 401k and give them the advice they need. You know, over time, people stop. Some people sign up for no statements.
0: Right.
5: Okay.
0: Yeah.
5: We have had that situation where a client said, oh, I don't know. I don't get any statements because it was going to be $5 a print on the paper, or $10, 10 cents a print or something for the paper.
0: So crazy.
5: And they signed up for actually having no paper statements. And of course, what happens in part of that, I'm going to sign in, I'm going to look at my account. Well, they forget their logins. They lost their logins and they just lost contact on the whole thing. And all of this just end up compounding and making some money on the fees.
0: And the account is lost.
5: Yeah.
0: And about 5 minutes ago, Elizabeth, you mentioned, reminded me to bring up a story of one of our clients who had, believe it or not, 13 401ks, 13 old 401ks.
5: Yes.
0: And this person, he is a very, very intelligent man. He's got a very, very interesting employment past. He was in the military. He was a fighter pilot. And he's had some very, very good jobs over the years. But he had 13 old 401ks. And he said, I know where they are. And I knew someday I would, you know,
5: deal with it.
0: But here we are. And we said, let us help you. And it took many, many hours, many phone hours, you know, where you were sitting on the phone with him talking to these old employers. But imagine that, 13 401ks. That's a considerable amount of money.
5: Well, it's also the fact that he said to you, I don't want to deal with this. I don't want to get involved in it. And I don't want to know anything about it.
0: Right.
5: I just want you to deal with it. And
0: right.
5: I said, well, I need you to be on the phone with me because no one is going to talk to me because I'm not the account holder.
0: That's right. Yep.
4: 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So let's now move on to the risks and the costs of leaving 401ks unattended, untouched, forgotten about.
5: Well, I have to say the number one thing would have to be the fees, right? Because most people don't realize that the employee, you know, the employees separate, great, but the employee does not stop and think that the former employer may stop covering the administrative costs.
0: Yep.
5: You know, which simply means that as an employee, like for us, we'll eat the cost for our employees and basically, you know, they're still working for us. But once an employee leaves, they can certainly take that 401k wherever they go because this is the rules that we have for them. And this is something that they don't realize that they can really absorb the fees on their own.
0: Right. Okay, so risk number two is having a stale investment allocation. So you left this 401k behind, you allocated it, and has it been 2 years, 3 years, 5 years, 10 years? So you may have a stale allocation, and you could be simply losing money. So that's risk number two.
5: And, of course, risk number three would be loss of opportunity cost. So over the past 20, 30 years of, you know, your time horizon, of course, you have to remember it's compounding matters. And compounding is a great thing. It depends on exactly if your fees are compounding, then that's not a great thing. Ask the IRS about that. They'll be more than happy to explain compounding to you. But these are the things that you have to be concerned about. You know, the cost of something like your 401k, it means a lot to not to mismanage it.
0: Right.
5: Have someone manage it.

0: Yeah. All right. So there's four things you can do in this situation. You can, of course, roll over this 401k into the new employer's 401k. You can roll it into an IRA. You can cash out. Or number four, this is a choice that a lot of people, this is why we're talking about this problem. You can leave it where it is, if permitted. You can just leave it where it is, and that's probably the worst choice you could probably make.
1: And that's why they forget about it, because they're no longer looking at it,
0: right.
1: And no reminder. Unfortunately, many choice option number three, cashing out, for example, you know, you talked about it a little bit earlier about the 10% penalty from the IRS. If you're under age 59 and a half,
0: yep.
1: You'll be penalized for it. Cashing out is not always the best option. You have to look at your full scenario and say, okay, if I cash out as a lump sum, how much am I going to pay? If I roll it over, then I'm not going to have any tax liability. It's a rollover.
0: Right.
2: Now that we've seen what people can actually do, let's talk about how to find these forgotten accounts and consolidate them. You know, we talked about the Florida treasure hunt a little while ago. What else can people do, Elizabeth?
1: So this is a crucial step for people who want to find their money. You can't find what you can't find, and that's what I say. I don't know how to find it. I don't know what to do. But the new tool is the Retirement Savings Loss and Found database. So this is something that was created at a Secure 2.0 that was like in 2019.
0: The
1: original act. So it helps individuals to search for unclaimed retirement accounts using the Social Security number versus a login to interface.
0: Right. Yep. 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You can check Form 5500. 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I just searched the Florida Treasury Hunt.
2: Yep.
0: .gov, as we talked about a little bit earlier.
2: So it's fltreasurehunt.gov.
0: Right.
2: That's fltreasurehunt.gov. And just a couple of clicks and just typing in your name will tell you if there is unclaimed property. I mean, meaning the state is holding on to money that belongs to you.
0: Right, right. And, you know, I got back like $300 and MJ did it. He got back like $600.
2: Yeah, so, $682, I think.
0: So call MJ and he'll
2: 37
0: help
2: cents.
0: You out as far as how to get more. But that just goes to show you there's money out there. There's money sitting. It's your money. Don't just leave it where it is.
1: So now the other thing would be like, for example, if you can't find your boss because the company has folded and, you know, he's gone to Colombia or wherever he's gone, you know, he's just left the country totally. Here's something you can do. Think about your custodian. What firm was that money with? Because obviously it wasn't with a company that you were working with.
0: Yeah,
1: you
0: right.
1: need to use a custodian like Fidelity, Vanguard, you know, all these Schwab.
0: Yeah.
1: And this is something that you can certainly look into or use the, you know, National Registry, as we just talked about, unclaimed retirement benefits.
2: You know, speaking of custodians, you know, and you know, knowing about custodians, I every once in a while I think about my elementary school custodian. And
1: he was
2: a really nice guy. And when a kid would throw up in the hallway, he'd run out with that powder, you know, that's
1: was it borax or something like that, borax powder.
0: We're talking about a different type of custodian.
2: Okay. I'm sorry.
0: Not the school janitor.
2: Yeah, he had the trash can on wheels and all that. And he's
1: I bet that's what you think of custodian. When I think of custodian, I think about someone, a company that's hauling people's money.
0: Unfortunately, I'm thinking about a poor little kid puking in the hallway.
1: Ew.
0: How they're putting that sawdust on over
2: it. It was like a box of – it was like throw up sawdust.
0: Right. Man.
2: Whenever I hear custodian, when it comes to 401ks or IRAs, I always just think of the school custodian. You know?
1: Oh, gosh.
0: Yeah.
1: What a memory.
0: The janitor. Yeah. All right. So last thing I want to say on this. This is pretty important. So once you locate the account, request a distribution or direct rollover paperwork. Be mindful, of course, to

0: 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It is devastating, right?
1: It's not pretty.
0: When people do it the wrong way and they discover they've got a big tax liability.
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3: Tampa Bay, this is Alicia Holland, DeBernardi here, advisor with the Holland Group. We are answering your question of the day, and I have Steve Holland with me.
0: Yes. Hello, Tampa Bay. You know, Alicia, we answer a lot of questions. And I asked you during the break, hey, don't we have any questions that are in relation to taxes?
3: Yeah.
0: And so you've got one, right?
3: I do.
0: Okay. I hope I know the answer.
3: I'm pretty confident that you do.
0: Okay, good.
3: All right. So Marsha from Bel Air Bluffs. Marsha wrote in to say, what do you think about doing a Roth conversion in small chunks over time? Is it worth the taxes now for tax-free later?
0: So what would you say, Alicia? Because I am on fire with an answer to this one, and I think you know why.
3: Well, Steve, I would say that Marsha's really thinking about this the right way.
0: Right.
3: And we have something that is a little proprietary that we developed here at the Holland Group, and that is the Kill the Bee strategy.
0: KTB.
3: KTB.
0: That's right.
3: What this is, should I be giving this away over the radio?
0: Yeah, there's a bunch of advisors out there listening. I really don't care because, you know, if we can help them and they turn around and help their clients, it just makes it a better world.
3: Yes, that's true. That's good. Pay it forward. So I kind of think about this. I think about my mother-in-law, for example, who, when she retired, she took out her pension in a lump sum. Mm-hmm. And she got horrible advice. Mm. And she was absolutely clobbered with a massive tax bill.
0: Wow. Yeah.
3: And she always says if she could go back and do things differently, she would obviously not take out that whole distribution and add it to her taxable income.
0: Right.
3: And she wishes that there was a more strategic way to really take those withdrawals systematically or to do a Roth conversion. And it's exactly what Marsha's saying, to do small chunks over time. And that's where this KTB strategy comes from.
0: Right.
3: It's about saying that we don't want to add to taking a ton of withdrawals that bump you up to a higher tax bracket. It's about making sure that you are killing that beast, so to speak. So really attacking it, but systematically in increments.
0: Yeah. Yeah. It makes perfect sense because really what we do is we do a hypothetical tax return. We calculate in the Roth conversion and we say, all right, now we've got another strategy that we call FERS, and FER is flying under the radar of the next tax bracket.
3: Yes.
0: So if you're in the tax bracket you want to stay in, well, we're going to show you what your limits are. And you may be, for the year in 2025, you may be able to do a conversion of only like $6,230. But for the other people listening, it may be a different bracket. And they may say, you know what? I'm fine with taking out more, and it may be $25,000, $30,000, $40,000, $50,000, $60,000. The neat thing about Roth conversions is this, and here's what we do in our Kill the Beast strategy, is we fast forward 10, 15 years down the road, and we say, here's the tax bill you would have paid. Here's the tax bill your wife would have continued to pay if you predeceased her. Mm-hmm. Here's the tax bill that your kids paid. And now we add all that up. Now, let's go back and kill the beast. And we're going to do that within, say, an 8 to 12 year time period. Here's the tax bill. And it's night and day.
3: Yeah.
0: So the tax bill the family will pay if you kill the beast is typically nothing. And the tax bill that you'll pay during that time period may be $150,000 versus doing it the traditional way of just waiting till age 73 and take RMD only till the day you die.
3: Yep.
0: It may be $600,000-$700,000. It's a huge difference.
3: Massive.
0: Huge difference. And I encourage everyone listening to this message, find out. Find out exactly what your situation looks like, and we will show you how we like to disinherit the IRS.
3: That's right. So great question, Marcia. And thank you, Tampa Bay. Keep those questions coming in.
0: Hey there, Tampa Bay. It's Steve and Elizabeth Holland. 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
9: This is a Bloomberg Money Minute. Oil prices are heading lower. That's after President Trump said at a congressional picnic that the war in Iran would end, quote, very quickly. And Iran says its Navy has allowed 26 oil tankers, container ships, and other vessels to pass through the Strait of Hormuz in just the past 24 hours. Still, though, no word on any progress on a peace deal. Just more threats. And even with U.S. crude inventories this week falling by the most on record, oil is down below $100 a barrel. It was $108 just yesterday. That's got stocks higher. Right now, the Dow and the S&P 500 each up about 0.8%. The Nasdaq 1.25% higher. Things just got tougher at Harvard University. Two-thirds of its faculty voting to cap the number of A grades to undergraduates at no more than 20% of a class, plus four more. And shares of Cava, the Mediterranean fast casual chain, up 6% after a ton more diners came into its doors last quarter. Tom Busby, Bloomberg Radio.
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11: We're not shocked because we've been dollar bulls in a market that's overwhelmingly dollar negative. But, you know, you're always a little bit surprised at the timing. What seems to have happened is a combination of U.S. interest rates finally going up, reflecting some positives in the sense of U.S. economic growth and earnings resilience.
10: Right.
11: And, you know, if the dollar's going up for some arbitrary reason, yeah, it's not competitive. But if every quarter you're always surprised at how resilient earnings are and how they surprise to the upside, and you're surprised at productivity growth and how strong it is, that tells you something about the return to capital. And that's why money keeps flowing into the U.S., that, you know, the risk-adjusted return to capital estimates seem to be, you know, keep going up, and that attracts capital globally in a world that's slowing down.
12: We have a new chairman of the U.S. Federal Reserve. What's he going to do? I mean, presumably he's got some pressure to cut rates, but the data doesn't really support that at all.
11: You know, we just put out a piece today and addressing that question. And the title was, he won't cut, but he'll cap.
12: Okay.
11: That, you know, and we say outright that if it was, say, a Yellen or a Bernanke, you know, we'd probably have rate hikes in our forecast. As it is, we're flat because the chair does have a certain amount of power. And mm-hmm. unless things really fall apart on the inflation side, he can certainly delay hikes for a period of time.
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0: definitive outcomes in all cases. There are two races that will be going to a runoff scheduled for mid-June. The Republican Senate primary, it is not yet decided who ultimately will be facing off against the incumbent Democrat, John Ossoff. And then the gubernatorial race on the Republican side also heading to a runoff between Burt Jones and Rick Jackson, knowing, of course, that while President Trump did make an endorsement in that gubernatorial race, he did not do so in the Senate, which raises the question of whether or not the president could have been the one that avoided this getting a runoff, knowing that there were plenty of races where President Trump was willing to make his voice heard, and Kentucky was a big one, Northern Kentucky, that
1: is. The lack of a presidential endorsement and the fact that Brian Kemp chose not to run made this a bigger field, and I guess one that was not able to be decisive last evening here. So John Ossoff essentially gets another month to cruise and not spend as much money, just focus on his own campaign while Republicans figure out who will run against him. Keisha Lance Bottoms, I guess, will have the same luxury in the gubernatorial contest.
0: Yeah, she was indeed the victor in the Democratic primary. So that will be races that we are, of course, watching, knowing Keisha Lance Bottoms was able to secure the endorsements of the likes of former President Biden.
1: That's
0: his
1: right.
0: very first endorsement,
1: early
0: in fact,
1: on.
0: After leaving the presidency.
1: So we want to get into all of this, not just here in Georgia, but what happened last evening in Kentucky. Remarkable. The most expensive U.S. House primary in American history, and it did not end well for Tom Massey, knowing that some $32 million was spent in this race, Kaylee. It wasn't just the presidential effort to dispatch him. It was an enormous amount of pro-Israel money, AIPAC. We heard from him repeatedly that Miriam Adelson had put so much money into the race that she couldn't pay for the ballroom any longer. And we want to get a better sense of what the president's making these decisions based on, which race to weigh in on, what the actual aftermath is, and how this helps Republicans maintain majorities in Washington. Nancy Cook is our Trump whisperer and joins us live from our Washington Bureau, Bloomberg News senior national political correspondent, who spent quite a bit of time in Kentucky ahead of this race. Nancy, now that we know how it ended, what does this tell us about the president's grip on the party?
2: Well, I think that it tells us that Trump still has an incredibly strong grip over the MAGA base. And we saw that in Louisiana, as you said. We saw that in Indiana, where his White House really waded into state legislative races, which was remarkable. And also we saw that in Kentucky. You know, the White House really made a big push to unseat people who had defied Trump on a range of issues, either on redistricting or on, Senate confirmations, or Massey, who kept defying the president on his support for the war in Iran or the tax bill or the release of the Epstein files. And so these elections, this was basically a Trump revenge tour. And the purpose was to show that Trump is not a lame duck, even though he's not running for president again. He still has a lot of political power with his base. And I think that that's the message that the Trump people wanted to send, and they sent it. And we saw, you know, several of Trump's top political advisors crowing about this on social media last night, you know, posting a lot of messages that were full of bravado, a lot of memes. They seem quite like they're riding really high at this point.
0: Well, and on the notion of the president's control of the base of the party, Nancy, it's one thing to be able to exert that in the primary, but how does that carry on as we advance toward the general and the actual vote in November?
2: Well, that's really the problem facing the Republicans. There was some new polling that came out from the New York Times and Siena that just showed how underwater Republicans are with independent voters. They don't like Trump's handling of the economy. They don't like the cost of living issues. They're worried about the war in Iran. And part of the reason that Trump was successful in 2024 was because he took that MAGA base of voters and expanded it. And that, you know, he reached out to young men, Hispanics, black men, health conscious voters who liked his whole MAHA agenda. And a lot of those people have swung back towards Democrats or just back to being independents. The Trump coalition that helped him win in 2024 is no longer intact. And so my question for November is, how are Republicans going to make up that ground? Because you cannot win general elections just with that MAGA base. You have to add to it. And that's really where their challenge lies.
1: Case in point, Texas. Nancy, I'd love your thoughts on the president's decision yesterday to, at the very last minute, weigh in on the runoff for Senate in Texas. He went with Ken Paxton, the MAGA candidate, if you will, the attorney general, over a longtime establishment senator, the incumbent John Cornyn, who just not that long ago, a couple of years

0: ago was considered a prime candidate to be a majority leader in the Senate. The conventional wisdom in Washington is that makes it a lot easier for Democrats to flip that seat. What do you think?
1: I think it does make it easier, and it also means, you know, Kaylee was talking a lot about how much these races cost. It also means that Republicans are going to have to spend a ton of money on the Paxton race. Paxton campaign does not have a lot of money right now, and so the Republican Senate operation is going to have to pour, you know, as much as $150 million, maybe more, into that race just to try to keep Paxton, you know, viable. I do think that, you know, Democrats have not elected a member to the Senate in many, many years. It's sort of a white whale for Democrats. So I do think it is long that James Tallarico gets elected. However, you know, as there's been this intra-Republican warfare between Ken Paxton and John Cornyn, James Tallarico, the Democratic candidate, has had time to raise money. Last week, he was campaigning with President Obama. He has about $27 million on hand. You know, he's just had time to give speeches, meet voters, unveil policy proposals, and that's a huge advantage to him.
2: Well, and when we consider the implications for the president's agenda, Nancy, obviously whoever ends up in control of both chambers after the vote in November is going to influence things in the final 2 years of Trump's term. But what about his agenda in the meantime? We saw Senator Bill Cassidy, who was successfully primaried by and now is going to be ousted from his seat because he couldn't even make the runoff by a Trump-backed challenger. He wanted Cassidy out. Cassidy voted against him yesterday in a war powers, a procedural vote in the Senate. I wonder if we might be able to add John Cornyn to that list as well, and if all of this is going to make it harder for the president to get things done that he wants done on Capitol Hill.
1: I think that's a great point, Kaylee. I mean, by unseating these actually very conservative, you know, Republicans, John Cornyn is, I mean, we don't know what will happen there, but John Cornyn is a reliable conservative voter for Trump. So is Bill Cassidy in Louisiana. By sort of working against these people, what Trump is essentially doing in the Senate is creating more potential critics. And we saw that with Tom Tillis, who is a Republican senator who Trump has really gone after. You know, Tom Tillis is now a thorn in the side of the White House. He held up for a while Kevin Warsh's nomination to the Fed, which Trump really wanted. You know, he critiques Trump. I think that we will see, this will encourage senators who aren't running again or who have lost their primaries to really stand up for things. Like, should they have the power? Should they be able to vote for support of a war in Iran? It's just going to create more Trump critics in the Senate and in Congress. And this is at a moment when I would say the relationship between the White House and Capitol Hill is already a little bit tenuous. You know, Capitol Hill, I think, is starting to bristle at the amount of control that the White House wants to have over it. And I think we'll just see a further, you know, breakage of that relationship.
2: All right, Nancy Cook, covering all things politics for us here at Bloomberg. Thank you so much, as always. And when we consider that list of where we might be seeing breaking points between the White House and Capitol Hill, you could add funding for the ballroom to that. We could actually know what the fate of that is going to be in the Senate within the next day or two as they start a procedural votes and moving forward on the reconciliation.
0: It's going to be a doozy of a votorama just on those two issues alone as Democrats try to pin down Republicans on some issues that they might not want to be weighing in on right now. Yeah. And we'll talk about that a bit more with an update on Iran. Nick Wadham's going to join us from our national security team straight ahead here on
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24: S&P right now holding close to session highs, but the big story, the sell-off in crude today, WTI under $100 a barrel, down now by 4.7%. We have got West Texas Intermediate crude, $99.29 a barrel. Right now, Brent, the global benchmark, $105.77 barrel of Brent right now, down by 5%. S&P 500 index, 7409, up 55. That is a gain of 0.7%, a slide in oil and hopes for a deal, lifting stocks and bonds. Right now, we have got the Dow up 489, up by 1%. NASDAQ up 286, up by 1.1%. The Russell 2000 index up by 2.1%. And the Bloomberg Mag 7 index up by 0.8%. NVIDIA, of course, a part of that Mag 7 index. NVIDIA reports after the close of trading today up now by 1.6%. The 10-year, 4.58%. With the 2-year, 4.05%. The 30-year, 5.11%. Gold up $44 the ounce, $45.26, up by 1%. AmWest Texas Intermediate crude again, $99.33 a barrel, down by 4.6%. Intuit is cutting about 17% of its staff, roughly 3,000 workers, that according to Reuters, citing an internal company memo. Intuit will be reporting today after the close of trading. And Meta Platforms is alerting thousands of employees that they are being laid off, part of a previously announced restructuring aimed at reducing costs as the company invests heavily in artificial intelligence. For on-demand news 24 hours a day, subscribe to Bloomberg News Now wherever you get your podcast. And back we go to Atlanta. Hot Atlanta's balance of power continues. And once again, your hosts, Joe Matthew and Kaylee Lyons.
0: Yeah, I'm not looking at the temperature today here in Atlanta.
1: Yeah, it's hot. Hotlanta is hot today. Something else that's hot, a hot headline did just cross the Bloomberg terminal. I do want to mention this is reporting from the Wall Street Journal. OpenAI preparing to file for an IPO in the coming days or weeks. Wow. Their headline says very soon. They are citing people familiar with the matter. Apparently, Goldman and Morgan Stanley have been helping them draft their prospectus to file confidentially. But again, the Wall Street Journal now reporting that IPO from OpenAI could be coming in the coming days or weeks. Of course, AI is going to be a big focus of conversation later this afternoon as well when NVIDIA reports after the bell. And we'll see what kind of demand the chip maker is facing. But that's just one of many stories that we are following here in Georgia.
0: Big day for Goldman Sachs, too, leading the SpaceX IPO that we also are waiting for paper on, and we haven't even brought up Anthropic yet. The matter of new issues is going to be looming large as we work our way into the second half of the year, and curious to see where all of the funding for these new deals comes from and what it will mean for, of course, adjacent stocks in the space. We're live in Georgia for a reason, picking up the pieces here following primary night. We've got a lot of races that we're going to pick through, not only here in Georgia, but the other five states that were voting yesterday when we assemble our political panel. Coming up ahead, we have a special peach tree panel for you here today in Georgia. We also need to acknowledge news from overseas with a new warning coming from Iran, Kaylee, a warning that it would retaliate beyond the Middle East if the U.S. or Israel attacks it again. And that is the very thing that the president's considering now.
1: Yeah, and the president seems to be leaving his options open. He actually right now is giving the commencement address at the Coast Guard Academy in Connecticut, and he talked about Iran. He said, and this is a direct quote, "The only question is, do we go in and finish it up, or are they going to be signing a document? Let's see what happens." Wow. The idea here being maybe binary outcome. Either there is a deal that is inked, or the U.S. military goes back in.
0: I want to compare notes with Nick Wadhams while we have the opportunity. Nick joins us now with our live view, if you're with us on YouTube, of the president speaking at the Coast Guard Academy. Nick Wadhams runs our national security coverage from Washington. And do we have a sense here, Nick, how the administration might be interpreting this latest warning?
2: Well, I think what you're seeing here basically is a war of words where both sides are essentially looking to force the other to back down. I mean, you know, it's just very stark to me when the president says we're going to go in there and finish the job. I mean, that's what they said they did in the first 2 months or so of these strikes that began February 8th. It's also what they said they did last year when they attacked Iran's nuclear program. And even U.S. intelligence assessments are saying that Iran does retain some missile launching capabilities and obviously has not capitulated. So, you know, the question for me is, when President Trump says they're going to finish the job, is that something the U.S. military is even really capable of doing, short of a massive, even greater escalation, possibly involving boots on the ground, which the president, I don't think, really wants to do? And then on the other side, you have Iran obviously saying, okay, they're going to hit targets beyond the Middle East, which would be obviously an attempt to increase leverage and disrupt markets and put even more pain points on the U.S. to force the president to back down.
1: Well, how wide is that radius, Nick, that Iran realistically could target if they were looking to widen this? We remember earlier on in this conflict when they sent a missile that almost reached Diego Garcia. It was far beyond the capabilities we understood Iran to have. Is that the limit? Do we really firmly know?
2: Well, you know, the full extent of Iran's missile capabilities are not precisely known, but obviously that Diego Garcia hit, I mean, thousands of miles away, that was a real wake-up call. You know, it doesn't look like Iran has the capability to hit the United States, but certainly targets well beyond the Middle East, potentially in Europe, are certainly within range. I mean, obviously, there's a risk there for Iran, too. If you start to hit those targets, then you pull in even more countries that have been sort of keeping their distance from the United States or have been wary about entering into this or backing the United States or contributing any form of military assets. So there's a big risk there for Iran. But, you know, I think what you're really seeing here is both sides essentially just trying to up the stakes and give a sense for what the potential consequences could be, even if ill-defined, to try to get an off-ramp.
0: So we're in the final stages, according to the president, but he's also prepared to deliver another big hit, as he says, if there's no deal soon. Should we assume that big hit would at last target civilian infrastructure, albeit shared with military? He's talked many times about power plants and desalination plants. Is that a big hit?
2: Right. I mean, so this is the big question we're all trying to figure out. What are the targets that the president could strike that go beyond or exert even greater pressure on Iran beyond what he's hit before? And there you do start to drift into potential targets that are of legal, questionable, legal justification that could potentially be a war crime. I mean, if you really start to go after civilian infrastructure. But obviously, a lot of the speculation is around the energy infrastructure to really choke off Iran's ability to get any revenue at all and try to bring it to its knees that way. So, yes, very much looking at the possibility that he would start to hit energy infrastructure. Downside there, of course, for the president is that that would cause markets to go even more haywire, and there would be even more political blowback if you started to see extensive, high number of civilian deaths.
1: And Nick, finally, as we consider the prospect of a return to kinetic action in the Middle East, many are also wondering if we're going to see kinetic activity when it comes to Cuba. Reuters is now reporting that Raul Castro has indeed been indicted, of course, the brother of Fidel Castro, in many ways still a de facto ruler in Cuba. This is tied to the shooting down of aircraft in the 1990s. Obviously, this is something perhaps decades in the making. But we saw when Nicolas Maduro was indicted, the U.S. went in and got him to face that indictment. Is that likely to happen in this instance?
2: I mean, that's sort of what we're seeing, the game plan. I mean, I think it's partly what the administration is doing to very much create that impression. Of course, Raul Castro is more than 90 years old, so is the United States going to go in and do a raid and take a 94-year-old ex-leader out of the country? But it does look like a similar playbook. I think what you're seeing here again is that effort to really ramp up pressure to force Cuba to capitulate. And the thing that President Trump has going for him, if you can use a phrase like that, is, look, there are at least two examples where he followed through on those threats. So very few people thought or had the idea that the U.S. was going to go in, and do a raid that would capture Nicolas Maduro on their 2026 bingo card. Same with a full-scale attack on Iran. So, you could have described that, oh, this is just bluster. This is the president making threats he's going to not carry out. Well, he did carry them out. So I think if you're Cuba, you're thinking very much nothing is off the table. It's entirely possible, and the game plan looks very similar. So needless to say, it's going to be a very busy few weeks for all of us as they ramp up CIA intelligence overflights on Cuba. And it certainly looks like they're beating the drums of some sort of military action in the coming months.
0: Well, we could have more on this even within the hour. Nick Wadhams, thank you so much, Nick, for being with us here live from Washington. This is a story that could be developing throughout the day here when it comes to Cuba. We'll let you know what we learn. One that's already developing by way of the stock trade is the After the Bell earnings report from NVIDIA. This is the granddaddy of them all, as we like to say, and Bloomberg's Ed Ludlow, the co-host of Beat Tech, joins us right now from San Francisco with a quick look ahead. Ed, it seems like we're feeling pretty good, up about 2% here, realizing the stock is a bit off its recent high at 236, I believe it was. We're in the $224 range here. Are we worried about coming in too hot?
4: Yeah, there is a massive beat and raise expectation for NVIDIA, where whatever they say about the numbers in the quarter gone, it doesn't really matter. It's all about what Jensen Huang says about longer term momentum in AI, right? You know, the numbers are staggering. They will grow top line 80%. They will grow their profits on an EPS basis 85%. But every time, what the world looks for is basically this figurehead to say, the status quo is the demand is really, really great and the supply is not keeping pace with that. And so that really will be the story. But as you guys know, and it's reflected in the markets, the overhang, whether rightly or wrongly, whether it makes material difference to the finances, is China. And we need to reconcile some inconsistent statements on China over the last 6 months.
1: Ed, I also separately, as we consider the artificial intelligence that NVIDIA chips are helping power, OpenAI, according to the Wall Street Journal, is preparing to file for an IPO in the coming days or weeks. This is according to people familiar with the matter, looking to go public as early as September. What can you tell us about this?
4: Yeah, so the journal's reporting, citing sources, that OpenAI is working with the bankers to file confidentially in the coming days or weeks. The September IPO readiness report is interesting. We had kind of been reporting that there is this race between OpenAI and Anthropic to go public around October time. So that is consistent. The one important thing the audience needs to understand is why now? Well, as Bloomberg Intelligence have written about, as we have reported, the trial and suit by Elon Musk against OpenAI's co-founders Sam Altman and Greg Brockman was a bit of an overhang on the company. And so now that the jury had rejected Musk's claims, saying that he was too late, he left it too late to bring the suit, that kind of has freed the company up to move forward with this, it would seem. Though, you know, of course, Elon Musk and his lawyers say that he'll appeal. So that's the dynamics. And, you know, Joe, you and I talked about this the other day, right? SpaceX, likely the biggest IPO of all time in the month of June. There was this dynamic about, well, how much does that suck the oxygen out of the room for an IPO for OpenAI and or Anthropic? And so that's part of the dynamic as well.
1: All right. Bloomberg Tech co-host Ed Ludlow. We'll be checking back in with Ed later on after the bell in the aftermath of NVIDIA results, which, of course, we will be covering for you live from the campus of Georgia Tech here in Georgia. And we'll be bringing it right back here to Atlanta. Coming up next, we'll turn to our political panel as we break down the results of yesterday's primaries, not just in this state, but in the five others that went to the polls yesterday. So that's next year on The Power.
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24: 100 index, and we'll throw in the Bloomberg Mag 7 index because NVIDIA is a member of that index. It reports today after the close of trading. NVIDIA shares right now up 1.7%. But bottom line here, stocks higher, a slide in oil on hopes for a deal to end the war in Iran, lifting stocks and bonds. S&P at 7407, up 53 now, up 0.7%. We have got the Dow up 465, up 0.9%. NASDAQ up by 1.1%. The NASDAQ 100 index up 1.1%, and the Russell 2000 index now surging by 2%. All of this with the VIX below 18, the 10-year 4.58%, the 2-year 4.05%, the 30-year 5.11%. Gold is up $46 the ounce, spot gold now at $45.28 the ounce, surging 1%, while West Texas Intermediate crude, $98.67 a barrel, down 5.2%. Barrel of Brent, this time yesterday it was right around $111. Today, Brent $105.33, down by 5.3%. We're just over an hour away from the latest FOMC minutes, the last Fed meeting for Chair Jay Powell. Kevin Warsh poised to take over the central bank. He is facing pressure from the White House to deliver interest rate cuts and growing resolve from his colleagues to stand pat. So what to expect from Warsh when he takes over later in the week? Kathy Pastrancic is chief economist at Nationwide Mutual Insurance.
16: I think he's inclined to argue for lower rates over time. I think he would really even find it difficult now to come in and argue that the Fed should, you know, in the near term be cutting rates.
24: Kathy Bostjancic of Nationwide Mutual interviewed on surveillance. Goldman Sachs has the leading role on the cover of SpaceX's mega IPO. Morgan Stanley also listed as a lead bank. Goldman shares are up now by 4.5%. And former Cuban President Raul Castro has been indicted in the U.S., that according to Reuters, citing a senior Trump administration official. For on-demand news, 24 hours a day, subscribe to Bloomberg News Now wherever you get your podcast. Back we go to Atlanta, and once again, your hosts, Joe Matthew and Kaylee Lyons.
0: All right, Charlie Pellett, thank you, sir. Great to have Charlie on board today as we join you live once again from Atlanta, Georgia, this day after the primaries. And it's not, of course, Georgia alone. Five other states. We've got a half dozen to run through here, and we're going to go to ground with you here in the great city of Atlanta with our political panel. Kaylee, we've got two runoffs.
1: Yep.
0: That we're going to be tracking coming out of Georgia now. Kentucky's sucking a lot of oxygen out of the room, but these are really important races. First, we need to decide who's going to be running against Senator John Ossoff. And in the gubernatorial race, we do have a Democratic nominee in Keisha Lance Bottoms. Now we'll have to figure out who she's going to run against.
1: Yeah, of course, she being the former mayor of Atlanta, where we're broadcasting from. But yeah, she will either be up against Burt Jones, who, of course, is the current lieutenant governor, is backed by President Trump, or healthcare billionaire Rick Jackson. They will be heading to a runoff. Well, Congressman Mike Collins and Derek Dooley, a former Tennessee football coach who has been backed by Georgia Governor Brian Kemp, are heading to the runoff to go up against John Ossoff for the Senate seat. So it's a lot to get into.
0: It sure is.
1: And let's play it to our political panel who is joining us here in Georgia. Chris Bruce is with us. He's policy director for the ACLU of Georgia, alongside Katie Frost, Republican strategist and former executive director of the Georgia Freedom Caucus. Welcome to you both. Katie, just to begin with you, as the Republicans, two different Republican races are heading to runoffs here, what happens between now and June 16th to change the dynamics and create definitive winners in both of these?
2: Well, and runoffs always depend on turnout. As someone who ran a bunch of campaigns, many of them that went to a runoff, the runoff period, that is the most intense and stressful period of any campaign, because you have to rely on your candidate to actually drive turnout. You're not going to be, if you're, especially if you're down ballot, you're not looking for other interesting things to happen. So this is going to be very important. There are also going to be a lot of some smaller state Senate runoffs that are going to be happening too in the Republican Party. So they're going to be looking to see how much momentum and energy is coming out of the gubernatorial and senatorial campaigns. But for Rick Jackson, you have to look at that and go, you spent over $70 million of your own money to finish in second place. How much more are you going to spend over the next 4 weeks?
0: Incredible dollars at play here. Let's talk about the actual nominee, Keisha Lance Bottoms. Mr. Bruce, it's great to have you. You worked on the Abrams campaign for governor in 2022, so you understand how this works. She's got some time on her own to start off with here while Republicans duke it out and try to figure out who their nominee will be. How does she best use that time?
3: Well, that really goes into what happened. Many people expected a runoff in the Democratic gubernatorial primary.
0: Yeah.
3: It didn't happen.
0: Yeah.
3: In fact, she vastly overperformed in many areas. So Democrats have a message that they're going off of.
0: Mm-hmm.
3: She is the front runner and she's the leader of the party at this time. She needs to make sure that all of the other people who are running coalesce behind her, as well as the rest of the Democrats in the state.
0: Mm-hmm.
1: Well, so how does she do that if Stacey Abrams could not? What needs to be different in this 2026 cycle versus 2022 for her to actually be able to flip what is currently a Republican-held governorship blue?
3: Yeah, and I'll go back to the simplest. It's all about turnout.
1: Mm-hmm.
3: When we're talking about what Democrats are about with the messaging, affordability, health care, education, she was able to get that message through. And that is something that's reverberating with not only Democrats, but Georgians. And she needs to hit all parts of the state, not just Metro Atlanta, to make sure that happens.
0: Interesting. Give us your side of that story, because obviously you've got the same period of time to work with,
1: mm-hmm.
0: And you're going to be on TV a lot, duking it out with each other.
2: Well, here's what I would say about the former mayor, Keisha Lance Bottoms. Yes, she does have more time, but she also has a record, and it's not one that's going to resonate well with Georgia. There were a lot of serious problems in Atlanta during her tenure as mayor, and a lot of frustration is our city was having rising crime, and there was a lot of rioting in the aftermath of 2020. She was trying to audition to be vice president for Joe Biden rather than actually doing her job as mayor of Atlanta. There was a lot of frustration in Atlanta, and there's a reason she did not run for re-election. She would have been defeated. So I frankly expected her to be the nominee. I didn't think there would be a runoff in the Democratic side. So I think, you know, they have their nominees. We're going to have ours pretty soon, and I'm optimistic.
0: Who's a more formidable Republican to run against her?
2: You know what? I think it's going to be the Republican message, who the messenger is that's carrying that across.
0: This is a generic ballot race for you.
2: As a generic, absolutely. It really is.
1: Well, of course, one of the most vocal messengers of the party is the leader of the party, President Trump, who made his voice known in certain instances in yesterday's primaries. Yes, in the gubernatorial race here in Georgia, but others as well. Primary politics, obviously, though, Chris, are very different than general election politics.
0: Mm-hmm.
1: Even in a primary where a lot of candidates have wanted to draw President Trump closer, do you see the need to distance themselves from him the closer we get to November, at risk of Democrats playing off of that relationship?
3: What I'm mostly interested in, I think we all are, the Senate race. So you have a Trump-backed candidate and a Kemp-backed candidate at this time. When it comes down to it, Brian Kemp was able to defeat Donald Trump and Stacey Abrams at the same time when it came to the past gubernatorial election. Now having these two senators go up, We know one thing. John Ossoff goes in very well. He is the second highest senatorial candidate to raise that much funds, and these other two candidates are not coming even close. So he's going to continue on with his message of what he's bringing back to Georgia, and the Republicans have to have their message as well.
0: Yeah, I keep reading that he's the most vulnerable Democrat on the map here and a potential flip for Republicans.
1: Well, of course, he is the incumbent and the only only Democratic incumbent in a state that Trump won in 2024. So I guess that is where that comes from. But I'll ask the same question to you, Katie. Primary politics versus general election politics. Where do you want the president to fall in terms of your closeness to him if you're a candidate moving on to November?
2: Well, I'll say just a moment to the fundraising element. The Senator Ossoff's third state that he receives funding from is actually Georgia. The overwhelming majority of all his fundraising comes from California and New York. So he may be able to get donations from those states, but they won't be able to vote for him. So that's going to have an impact going into November. But as far as where do you want President Trump? Look, if you're, say, Mike Collins, who is the front runner at this moment, he had a 10-point spread lead. You look at someone like him, he is very closely aligned with President Trump, although he has not been officially endorsed by the president. But he is someone who has gotten legislation passed and signed by both the Biden and Trump administrations. He's someone who's able to deliver for his state regardless of who is in power. And that's a message that will resonate. Someone who wants to work with people and actually deliver for their state. He got some regulatory reform under the Biden administration and, of course, the Lake and Riley Act as under the Trump administration, which was kind of this hallmark piece of legislation, the first piece of legislation President Trump signed in his second term.
0: Who's got a bigger influence on Republican outcomes here? Is it Trump or is it Brian Kemp? Because the conventional wisdom there, again, is he didn't run for Senate this time because he wants to run for president.
2: Or do you toy with the idea of running for president and then run again for the Senate in 2028?
0: So you don't have this two-year thing and take another swing at it later.
2: Against Senator Warnock, who is arguably maybe a little bit of a weaker candidate, and then it'll be a different political environment in 2028, and that might be more.
0: Is that your hope?
2: That's my projection. We'll see what happens.
0: Okay.
1: Well, it will be different in 2028 for a lot of reasons. Also, because the congressional map here in Georgia is likely to look different. Governor Kemp is calling a special session for the day after the runoff next month, June 17th, to redraw the congressional maps in the aftermath of the Supreme Court's Voting Rights Act ruling and the ability that now exists to kind of erase majority-minority districts. How is the ACLU thinking about it? How are you getting involved in that fight, if at all? When we look at the redistricting effort, frankly, not just in Georgia, across the South.
3: Mm-hmm. So what I would say is Georgians are very savvy. First off, Georgians broke a record when it came to early voting turnout.
1: Yeah, a million.
3: That's starting there. Georgians also know with what message they want to resonate with. So in 2020, they elected John Ossoff and Senator Warnock. In 2022, they elected Senator Warnock and Brian Kemp. They're able to designate within a message. The message that I would say to them, as well as all Georgians, is people should pick their elected officials, not elected officials picking the people. Brian Kemp calling a special session when it is not needed at all to gerrymander districts really shows that you have a weak message, saying that you cannot pick up on policy, you have to pick up on cheating. And gerrymandering these districts is what we expect, and the ACLU will be there to fight with the people on the ground and let their legislators know you can try to draw the lines, but you cannot stop the people.
0: What did you make of the turnout then for the state Supreme Court seats last evening? There seemed to be an enormous amount of energy behind this, the Democratic movement at least, because of redistricting.
3: Energy and money.
0: Yeah.
3: When it comes down to it, if you look at Miracle Rankin, she actually percentage-wise outperformed Kamala Harris. So you see a continuous trend of an upbeat of people actually paying attention to these elections. And our Supreme Court race is nonpartisan.
0: Yeah.
3: So it's something that goes along, again, with a message that reverberates with the people.
2: I would respectfully counter on the Supreme Court element.
0: Yeah.
2: We had Jen Jordan, who was the Democratic nominee for Attorney General, running, and she lost Clayton County. That Vice President Harris won by 69%. Sarah Warren, who's seen as the more Republican-aligned candidate, actually won that county by 1%. So it was a 70-point swing.
0: Mm-hmm.
1: All right. Well, we've covered Georgia pretty well, and thank you both. I do want to quickly get your take on some other primary news from yesterday. The downfall of Thomas Massie in northern Kentucky teaches other Republicans who are considering how they want to handle the requests of the president, tells them what?
2: What I would say is you look at Thomas Massie, he went head-to-head with President Trump in 2020. President Trump tried to field a challenger against him, and he won with over 80%. But then there was definitely a lot of people, in the Republican circles felt there was a slight shift in him over the last 6 years, and he got very comfortable with challenging the party, and they weren't quite sure to what end. Marjorie Taylor Greene here in Georgia kind of had a similar thing.
0: Yeah.
2: She became a bit darling of the media, When you do that, that sows instant distrust among the Republican primary electorate.
1: So is this unique to Tom Massey, or is it a lesson for everybody else?
2: I would say it's a lesson that you need to, if you're going to stand up to your party, you need to be very clear as to why you were doing it. And you can be combative. You can disagree, but have a very clear reason why. In 2020, he was pushing for everyone to come back and vote in person on budgeting procedures and not do remote voting during COVID. And people went, okay, I can understand that. I get that. But then there was some confusion over some of his recent messaging with Republican primary voters.
0: He was pretty clear about the Epstein files, of course, and that seemed to be the final sin in this relationship. But he's also going to be around for another 7 months. Christopher Bruce, you've got Bill Cassidy in the Senate. Now Tom Massey in the House could spoil the party for Donald Trump in a lot of different ways.
3: Well, let's look at what's happening across the country.
0: Yeah.
3: You see Democratic wins around. So this is an unpopular president, let's just say it up front. One that is focused on wars abroad and on a ballroom instead of really the needs of affordability and
0: when the call's coming
3: prices.
0: From inside the House, though, this is a family matter. This is Republican on Republican action that we're talking about here. Can Democrats make that their own opportunity?
3: Well, yeah, exactly. And that's what Democrats have as far as their game plan. Republicans need to coalesce around each other, really come up with a real plan to stand up against an unpopular president.
0: Mm-hmm.
3: Will they do that? That's the real question.
0: Mm-hmm. We have a lot of questions around here today.
1: Yeah.
0: That's why we brought you two in, and we appreciate your insights very much, Katie. It's great to have you back. Katie Frost, Christopher Bruce, a great panel. And appreciate a smart conversation here. We're going to spend the next hour, of course, live from Atlanta, picking through results from last evening and also keeping our eyes on geopolitics.
1: Mm-hmm.
0: Kaylee, we're not sure what the next move is going to be with Iran, but now Iran is warning the administration that further attacks will prompt retaliation beyond the Middle East.
1: Yeah, it's something we'll continue to talk about as we turn to an expert in geopolitics from here at Georgia Tech, where we are broadcasting to you live in this special coverage from Atlanta, Georgia, in the aftermath of what was primary day here and in several states across the country. So stick with us on Balance of Power right here on Bloomberg.
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0: President Trump reasserts control over the party. Welcome to a special edition of Balance of Power, live from Atlanta, Georgia, this day after. I'm Joe Matthew alongside Kaylee Lyons. We're on the campus of Georgia Tech. And Kaylee, we're looking now at runoffs for two different Republican contests here in Georgia, while the president managed to vanquish a longtime rival in Kentucky.
1: Yep, in northern Kentucky, Congressman Tom Massey lost his primary, and therefore the president is notching another victory in terms of sitting incumbents that he wanted to see ousted from their positions. But you're right, here in Georgia, where he wasn't as vocal, he did endorse in the gubernatorial race, and the man he endorsed, the Lieutenant Governor Burt Jones, is headed to a runoff with healthcare billionaire Rick Jackson. But President Trump did not weigh in on the Republican Senate primary, which now, too, is going to be decided in mid-June between Congressman Mike Collins and Derek Dooley, the former Tennessee football coach who's been backed by the governor of this state, Brian Kemp.
0: And so we gauge the Kemp versus Trump effect here in Georgia. The Trump effect is pretty clear, though, within the party and across the board last evening, which we'll be talking more about with Tyler Kendall coming up. She'll have the latest for us on Iran as well. And something special this hour, the former mayor of Atlanta, civil rights icon, former congressman from Georgia, and former ambassador to the UN, Andrew Young, is going to join us right here on our set.
1: Yeah, we're really looking forward to that conversation, especially his thoughts on the Calais ruling from the Supreme Court that gutted Section 2 of the Voting Rights Act and has paved the way for states like Georgia, at least in 2028, and others across the South to redraw congressional maps and get rid of majority-minority districts. So we're very much looking forward to that conversation. But we have to begin, as always, with a check on the markets. It's a pretty big day for markets, too. NVIDIA earnings are on their way after the bell. So let's get a check now as we turn to Charlie Pellett up in New York. Hey, Charlie.
23: Hi, thank you very much, Kaylee Lyons. And ahead of that report, NVIDIA shares are moving higher now. They're up by 1.8%. Developing story, OpenAI is said to be preparing an IPO at more than a $1 trillion valuation. That, according to a headline right now on the Bloomberg from the FT, OpenAI, according to the Journal, is preparing to file for that IPO in coming days or weeks. Stocks higher across the board right now. The S&P 500 index, however, off session highs, still up 60. That is a gain now of 0.8%, 74.14 where we stand on the S&P. Dow Industrials still below 50K. Right now, the Dow, though, up 495, up 1%. NASDAQ up 304, up by 1.2%. The NASDAQ 100 index up 1.3%. And the Russell 2000 index outperforming, up 2.1%. Our Mag 7 index up 0.9%. NVIDIA, of course, a part of that index, up now by 1.9%. All of this with the VIX below 18, a 10-year at 4.57%, the 2-year 4.04%, the 30-year 5.11%. Gold up $51 the ounce to $45.34, up now by about 1.1%. We do have silver pushing higher by 3%. Silver $75.93 the ounce. And West Texas Intermediate crude, certainly WTI, certainly oil in general, affecting sentiment today. WTI $97.78. It is down now by 6.1%. Barrel of Brent $104.53. Brent crude down by 6.1%. A slide in oil prices and hopes for a deal to end the war in Iran, lifting stocks and bonds, again, as traders await those numbers coming out of NVIDIA. NVIDIA after the bell, and again, NVIDIA shares up now by 1.8%. Also ahead of that report, UBS analysts are predicting that ASML Holdings shares will rally almost
24: 50% in the next 12 months due to increased memory demands and technology investment. The analysts have hiked their price target to 1,900 euros. They have also named ASML as one of their top picks, citing a tightening industry environment and a more prolonged investment cycle. ASML ADRs here in the U.S., they are gaining now by 5.6%. Job cuts at Intuit. Intuit will be among the names reporting after the close of trading today. Right now, we do have Intuit shares down by 3.9%. According to Reuters, Intuit said to be cutting about 17% of its staff, roughly 3,000 workers. Recapping, S&P up 58, up by 0.8%. Back we go to Hotlanta. They're covering it all. Once again, your host is Balance of Power continues. Joe Matthew and Kaylee Lyons.
1: All right, Charlie Pellett, thank you so much. We are covering it all indeed from the results of yesterday's primaries here in Georgia and in five other states across the country to geopolitics, which we're tracking on a number of fronts as we await a decision, it seems, from President Trump potentially in coming days to either move forward with continued military strikes against Iran or pursue an actual deal. But we're also tracking Cuba. As we've seen, obviously, increasingly aggressive rhetoric coming from the administration, trying to pressure the Cuban regime. And now the DOJ, the U.S. Department of Justice, is making a filing in a federal court in Florida, an indictment against Raul Castro, of course, the former president of Cuba, the brother of Fidel Castro, still in many ways a de facto leader in Cuba. This is tied to the shooting down by the Cuban Air Force of planes in the 1990s. But many see this as essentially potentially a precursor to a greater pressure campaign a la what we saw in Venezuela with Nicolas Maduro.
0: Unclear whether we'd be going to seize him as we did Maduro. But look, the president's been talking about this for weeks, I suppose months now, just recently saying Cuba is next after operations in Venezuela that led to this, and now, of course, with Iran. The acting attorney general, Todd Blanche, is going to be holding forth in a news conference a short time from now. We'll keep ears on that, Kaylee, to see if he speaks to this. And, of course, we've got the matter of Iran now with a new warning to the United States suggesting that it will attack U.S. interests or allies outside of the region, outside of the Middle East, if America indeed resumes kinetic action. The president is being briefed by senior military leaders on potential options with regard to that right now. And ahead of our conversation with iconic civil rights leader Andrew Young, we want to compare notes with our Washington correspondent. Tyler Kendall is on the scene right now in Washington with the latest on all of this. Tyler, do we know any more about this indictment in Cuba, Raul Castro?
6: We are expecting additional information to come from the Department of Justice as they hold this event in Miami. But as you mentioned, it really does dovetail with what has been, at this point, months of pressure from the U.S. on the Cuban regime to capitulate to U.S. demands. We've seen really a strong economic sanctions list put on Cuban officials just earlier this week. Also, the potential threat when it comes to military action, and it appears that this indictment is going along with that. Earlier this week, the U.S. unveiling a sanctions regime against not just top Cuban officials, but also the country's spy agency. At this point, Cuba's energy sector has really taken a hit over what has been a blockade of oil ever since we saw the U.S. go after the Venezuelan regime and the capture of Nicolas Maduro. And that is really where we started to see President Trump's efforts and focus center on Cuba when it comes to his rhetoric and the changes that he wants to see in the country. Today marks Cuban Independence Day, and we did get this statement earlier today from President Trump where he said, in part, quote, "We look forward with confidence towards a new golden age for the island and its people." He also touted what has been a buildup of U.S. military assets surrounding Latin America, going on to say that the U.S., quote, "will not rest until the people of Cuba are free." We did get a response from Cuba's foreign minister who hit back on some comments from the U.S. Secretary of State Marco Rubio earlier today, saying in part on a post on X that the Secretary of State, quote, "is repeating his deceitful script and trying to blame Cuba's government for the ruthless harm the U.S. government is causing the Cuban people." This is something that we are going to be watching very closely in the months ahead as this administration has prioritized some serious change when it comes to how it is looking at foreign policy and the balance of the global order.
1: Well, and that certainly is also on full display in the Middle East and Iran. Tyler, we've heard from President Trump on Iran a few times today, including in giving a commencement address at the Coast Guard Academy in Connecticut, saying the only question is, do we go in and finish it up, or are they going to be signing a document? Do we have any sense as to whether the White House thinks they're closer to option A or option B?
6: Well, at this point, Kaylee, President Trump appears to be keeping his options open. He did say that he felt that they were getting closer to a final deal. In his words, as he maintains that diplomacy is still a viable option, yet at the same time, we haven't seen the president take the threat of escalation off of the table. And it was interesting to also hear him today confirm reporting that so far the U.S. has seized at least three Iranian-linked oil tankers, as this White House maintains that the naval blockade is not going anywhere. That is part of what at this point has become a sticking point in these discussions, since the White House says that so far all of Iran's counter proposals have been insufficient, mainly because we haven't seen much of a discussion around potential curbs when it comes to Iran's nuclear program, though we know other differences remain.

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0: Guarding Your Nest Egg with Mike Lester is back. I'm Cheryl White. And Mike, we talk about gold every now and then. In fact, we talk about gold quite a bit on this show because it is such a popular investment.
1: It is a popular investment. Have you gotten, this is on topic but off topic, you know, the TV shows where they're mining for gold? I mean, I think people like treasure.
0: We do like treasure.
1: I love treasure.
0: Yes. Yeah.
1: I watch treasure shows all the time, whether it's, you know, pirate treasure or some Spanish ship that sank.
0: Right.
1: You know, or just, you know, panning for it. I've never done it. I feel like I could pan for gold all
0: day. I've done it.
1: You've done it?
0: Mm-hmm.
1: Was it fun? I think it would be fun.
0: It is fun. I mean, it was at a tourist place, so.
1: I mean, I don't want to do it.
0: Like I was really out there doing
1: it. Yeah, I've taken I mean, when I was a kid, I did it, and I've taken my kids to, like, the gem mining and stuff where it's kind of, I don't know, but as long as I don't get eaten by a bear or something, I like the idea of, you know, just being out in nature and kind of, you know, it just seems very calming. And then if you actually find something.
0: Oh, it's so exciting.
1: Oh, yeah. Pretty exciting. Huh. Yeah. Well, I mean, gold prices are pretty high. So I guess if you knew where to go and where to find it, that would be pretty interesting.
0: There's gold in them thar hills.
1: Gold in them hills, right?
0: Yeah. Or,
1: I still think of the Beverly Hillbillies.
0: But that was black gold. Texas
1: black gold.
0: Tea.
1: That's right. They shoots a hole. Isn't that so silly? He shoots a hole in the ground and just, you know, and up from the ground came a bubble and crude.
0: He was one lucky guy. That's for sure.
1: Yeah.
0: Yeah. Yeah,
1: well, you know, that's what it is. But so volatility with gold, you know, we've spoken about this on the show, not every single week, but fairly frequently. Mm-hmm. If you've been listening for any period of time, you'd know that I'm annoyed with the commercials right on TV selling the gold coins or the silver coins, that sort of thing. And I'm not annoyed in the sense that I'm not mad at these people for trying to make a living. It just seems very predatory. And there's very, very little regulation of that industry. So I find that the commercials can be misleading. I mean, I think I even heard them say one time, like, oh, well, nobody's ever lost a dime in gold. I'm like, that's not true. You know, there's the price per ounce of gold or silver or what have you. And in markets, it, you know, it fluctuates, right? Supply and demand. So that's potentially problematic. But kind of going back to something that we've done, because we do get the question quite a bit. And I think it's because A, people are curious, and then B, they see all the commercials. Well, should I have gold in my portfolio, or should I have silver in my portfolio? And if I should, when should I have it? Yeah, there has been some volatility. But again, gold is historically very, very high currently.
0: And Mike, there's some allure to gold. There's something about gold.
1: Well, there is. Yeah, of course. I think the contrast between owning physical gold, where let's just say you have a safe and it's in your safe, or let's say that you went to one of these companies and they store it for you. There is something about that where it's tangible, I think, if you can see it. But the problem to me with that business model is when you're buying the physical gold or silver, you're actually paying more than it's actually worth. So you're buying it at a premium. So you, if you invest in it, you need it to actually appreciate just to break even. But then when you sell it back, okay, great. I've got a safe full of gold coins. Now, how do I get my money back out of that? So that's also potentially problematic. You have to go back to somebody that'll buy it. But then again, they have to make money buying it. So they buy it at a discount. So it's complicated, and you're paying more than it's worth when you get it. You're selling it for less than it's worth when you sell it. And if you pay somebody to store it, you're paying a storage fee over time. And as long as gold or silver or what have you, as long as it keeps appreciating, I guess it sort of covers the expense. But you actually don't have to do that. You can just own a gold or a silver or even a platinum ETF or exchange traded fund. On any given day, you can go to whatever your favorite financial engine is, you know, some people go to, you know, Yahoo or Google or what have you, and you can just check what gold's trading at, or what silver's trading at, or what platinum's trading at. And if you use an ETF, you know, if gold's up, you're up. If gold's down, you're down, right? And so it's just tracking it pretty close. Depends on which ETF or exchange traded fund you're using, but they're still going to track the value, and you can get in or out of it just like a stock. So you can literally trade it. Say, hey, listen, well, I don't know, I want to put $50,000 in gold. One example of a gold ETF would be something, it's called GLD, right? Kind of makes sense.
0: It does.
1: So it's an ETF. You could buy the ETF, and if gold's up, you're going to be up. If gold's down, you're going to be down. But you're not paying a storage fee. You're not paying this. You're not paying that. The ETF company is going to make some money on it, right? So there's some expense there. But it's a very easy way to have some liquidity. I do get this question. And people go, well, you know, what if I get gold? I'm like, well, it's great. You know, as long as gold goes up, you'll probably be okay. But why are you actually buying it? I'm like, well, because if things get really, really bad, right? So the sort of the, I'm looking for, searching for a word, but let's, you know, sort of like the prepper. Mm-hmm. Right. Who says, well, you know, if our currency becomes worth nothing, it's going to be really good to have the gold. I'm like, well, I guess I could see that, maybe agree a little bit, but what are you going to do? Right. So now we're at, okay. So what are we're on like a, the dollar's not worth anything. You go to pay for something, you show up with a gold coin and all you really wanted was like a loaf of bread, maybe some eggs and milk. You know,
0: what's change going to look like?
1: What are you going to do? And they go, oh, yeah, okay. Fundamentally, it just doesn't work very well. And then I, you know, sort of jokingly, but not jokingly, I said, you know, listen, if you're really that worried, I think I would just load up on ammunition. You know, that would be a currency. You know, you could just have, you know, whatever bullets, you know, in your pocket, you know, like the, maybe the little 22s or, you know, kind of like pennies, and maybe the 45s are like silver dollars. I don't know, but it's probably more valuable, right? Whether it's for protection or for hunting or whatever reason you'd use it. But again, if we get into honestly just investing in precious metals, you know, whether it's because of inflation or because of this or because of that, we should really have a conversation about what all of the options are. And again, it is a hedge against things like inflation. But, you know, recently, and we've talked about it before on the show, but you know, here within the past month, because of the volatility in gold and silver, we set up a structured note that was based on the S&P gold and silver. This is not an offer, right? This is something that we've done for, you know, some of our clients. And if anybody has a question, I'm more than happy to go out and find out what the current rates would be on any structured note you'd like to see. But this particular one was, I believe it was a 4-year structured note. The timeline could be anything we want. The rate was particularly good, so I wanted to extend it to 4 years. It was based on the S&P gold and silver, so we used ETFs there. So I think the ETF for the S&P was like SPX, and I think for gold it was GLD, and I think for silver it was SLV. So again, 4 years, those three ETFs, we had 40% downside protection. So basically what that means is as long as none of those three, as long as the S&P gold or silver weren't down more than 40% 4 years from where it started, there's a guarantee from the bank that underwrites it to return the principal. And that was paying, I think, 18.75% per year. So the reason I bring it up on the show, Cheryl, is a lot of people aren't, they're just not aware. I think if they realize, if they're really interested in gold or silver or precious metals, if they realize that there was a way to invest with protection and a defined benefit, right, or a defined mm-hmm. outcome, in this case, 18.75, you know, might be interested. Now, of course, you know, that it's not for everybody, and you know, all the disclosures, you know, there's a prospectus and all that goes into it. I mean, there's what's called the know your client rule. I wouldn't say that structured notes are right for everybody, but I think if you don't know anything about them and you have any questions, you should probably give us a call. Just find out what we have currently. Or if, you know, you're really interested in precious metals, but you'd like more of a defined outcome, ask us to structure it for you. Ask us to make, you know, we can run it, see what's going on currently. Talk to you about all the other options that are available. But I think the most important thing you can do for yourself when you're investing, and in particular investing in retirement, is to make informed decisions, understand what your options are. And honestly, that's, you know, that's really what the show is all about.
0: And for those who may be thinking that physical gold is the only way to invest in gold, you've given another option here.
1: Here's the thing. I don't know what gold's going to do over the next 4 years, right? But maybe it goes up a ton. Maybe it goes down. I don't know. Nobody really knows, right? There's not a mm-hmm. crystal ball. But if you have an investment, and in this case, the example is a structured note, and I can just tell you that I don't really know what gold's going to do, but this particular investment pays 18.75% per year, regardless of whether, you know, it's up or down more. I mean, what are the odds of gold being up 18.75% or silver or the S&P, you know, each year for the next 4 years? I don't know.
0: I don't know the answer to that.
1: I don't know either. I would guess that it won't be up that much. And if it wasn't, it's entirely possible that our clients that have that investment will actually outperform, right, gold or silver or the S&P. it's entirely possible that not only would they outperform it, they'd also do it with less risk because it had the, you know, 40% downside protection. It's also possible they'll lose money on it. I just don't think that they would, right? That's why you have to understand your risks and all and what all the options are. But if you're not aware that investments like that exist, you should probably be talking to advisors that can help you with it.
0: And you can call Talon Wealth if you'd like to find out more. 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Hope you'll stick around because we have a whole lot more ahead as Guarding Your Nest Egg with Mike Lester continues.

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2: The U.S. Justice Department in Miami indicting Cuba's former leader Raul Castro. The 94-year-old brother of the late Fidel Castro faces murder and criminal conspiracy charges in connection to the 1996 shootdown of two planes operated by Brothers to the Rescue. A Miami Beach commissioner speaking out about a controversial ad campaign. Commissioner David Suarez defending the rolling billboards he funded, calling two Jewish Voice for Peace members Jew haters.
3: I have free speech, just like anyone else in this country has free speech. I like to use my free speech in calling out bigotry and hate and those individuals pushing that extremism.
2: Jewish Voice for Peace members say it's their obligation to speak out against injustice. The preliminary agreement on a ballpark in development for the Tampa Bay Rays passes its first hurdle in the Hillsborough County Commission today. With Florida's News, I'm Gordon Bird.
4: This is a Bloomberg Money Minute. OpenAI is preparing to file for an initial public offering in the coming weeks and targeting a public debut sometime in the fall. The company's working with Goldman Sachs and Morgan Stanley to make a confidential IPO filing as soon as Friday. Reuters reported back in October that this IPO could value the company at as much as $1 trillion. SpaceX will debut its new Starship V3 rocket for its 12th test flight tomorrow in Texas. It's been upgraded with new features to support future missions to the moon and Mars, but has to go off without a hitch tomorrow to satisfy investors ahead of the company's massive IPO next month. Airbnb's expanding beyond short-term rentals. The company announced a partnership today with luggage storage platform Bounce, which works with hotels and retail stores to let people store their bags before check-in for a small fee. And a slide in oil prices is giving stocks a lift today on Wall Street. We're also waiting on NVIDIA's earnings. That's expected after the close. Monica Ricks, Bloomberg Radio.
5: The Trump administration is indicting former Cuban President Raul Castro. Acting Attorney General Todd Blanche said the 94-year-old Castro is facing criminal conspiracy charges in connection with a 1996 incident where Cuban fighter jets shot down two planes operated by a group of Miami-based Cuban exiles, killing four. The Justice Department maintains the planes were flying over international waters. The indictment follows months of White House economic and diplomatic pressure on Cuba's communist regime to make significant economic and political reforms. President Trump says he's in no hurry when it comes to Iran. Speaking to reporters this morning, he questioned if Iranian leaders have the good of the people. Trump's latest comments come as Iran's Revolutionary Guard is threatening to escalate the war beyond the Middle East if the U.S. and Israel decide to attack again. In a statement made today, the Guard said it would deliver crushing blows to places you cannot imagine. I'm Chris Caraggio.
6: Disabled vehicle in Tampa on northbound 75 at US 301. Two left lanes locked. There's stop traffic from I-4. And then the disabled vehicle on the exit ramp from northbound 75 to I-4 exit 261. Left lane blocked there. Object on the roadway, southbound 275 on the Howard Franklin Bridge in the center lane. Use caution. Lakeland crash, Dean Still Road at Moore Road. Get traffic info around the clock by searching News Radio WFLA on iHeartRadio. I'm Amy Snyder.
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9: I need a brown I-5 north side of the Mason-Dixon.
10: Guarding Your Nest Egg with Mike Lester, the founder of Talon Wealth. I'm Cheryl White. And Mike, do you have any big plans this weekend? Anything different, fun?
11: I'm going to a wedding. So there you go. So that'll be interesting.
10: I haven't been to a wedding in so long.
11: Yeah, me neither, actually. I'm just going to hang out. I don't even know most of these people. But he was like, hey, you know what? You should come. I'm like, okay. He's like, hey, I already paid for all this stuff. You might as well come over and we'll have a good time. So it sounds like a good time. It's going to be a colorful crowd. I'll put it to that
10: way.
11: Oh,
10: fantastic.
11: So, yeah. So it'll be good. Yeah. Weddings are fun. People have a good time, you know?
10: Yes, they do.
11: Maybe they'll do the chicken dance, you know, or something like that. Do people still do that at weddings?
10: I don't know, but that'd be worth going just to see it. Okay. All right. I need a video of that. Everyone.
11: Well, if I wind up doing a chicken dance, everybody's going to be sworn to secrecy, and there's going to be a, all the cell phones are going to have to be put away in the lockbox somewhere. That can't hit the internet, Cheryl.
10: Yeah, okay. That would be bad. Unless one sneaks out and I receive it anonymously in the mail, which would be fine. All right.
11: So, do that. We're going to hang out and,
10: fun.
11: Katie and I still have young kids at home. So
10: mm-hmm.
11: School's wrapping up, we still have 16, 14, and 9 years old, at home. So we had a plan for the summer, figure out what we're going to do.
10: I know. Summer's just like everybody busy else. For you. I know. Yeah. So we want to hear all about it as you get into summer.
11: As we get into it. All right. A little travel, try to get the kids out to see some neat things, right?
10: Mm-hmm.
11: Open their eyes to the world. So I think we've got a couple ideas there. And then fishing's a big deal to me. So probably spend some time fishing. Hunting season, I've talked about it, but I do a lot of bird hunting, but that's not summer. That doesn't really start till October where we're at. So yeah, there it is.
10: I'd recommend that you go to French Lick, Indiana, but then Florida has its own version of sulfur water, doesn't it? So that wouldn't be anything unusual.
11: Well, is that what French Lick, that's their claim to fame, is sulfur water?
10: Well,
11: doesn't
10: kind
11: sound
10: of.
11: Very exciting.
10: It, they were the healing.
11: Nothing against anybody from French Lick, Indiana, but why?
10: They were the healing waters, and a couple of hotel years.
11: Oh, healing waters.
10: Yeah, got into a big competition.
11: Like rotten eggs.
10: It does, pretty much does, yeah.
11: I grew up with that. I still remember in school, even the water fountain at school was from a well somewhere, smelled like sulfur.
10: Yeah, no kidding.
11: I think half the reason kids are, see all these things online, just if, things were just different. I mean, we drank out of a garden hose. Now somebody would, look at you like you had four eyes if you were drinking out of a garden hose.
10: And we did that all the time.
11: Yeah, what's the big deal? It probably made us healthier, I hope.
10: In a way, probably. Well, we've gone far afield here from retirement financial planning, but getting back to the subject, I mentioned to you before we came back into this segment, I wanted to talk about 401ks because I saw something and I want your take on it. The headline was, can you have too much in your 401k?
11: And what did they say?
10: Well, what do you say?
11: I don't know, Cheryl. What do you think? I can pass that back and forth. Too much money is sort of a relative term, right? So if you say, do you have too much in your 401k? You're sort of looking back at, what were your other options over time? So I think that there are a lot of people out there, I know there's a lot of people out there that have a significant amount of money in 401k accounts because that was their vehicle for saving towards retirement. I mean, earlier in the show, we were talking about how in the late 70s, early 80s, this concept of the 401k came about and sort of getting rid of pensions and moving into saving money for yourself. But then the problem is you got to figure out how to get income from it, right? So the pension was kind of straightforward. They gave you the income. When you build the 401k, you got to figure out how to get the income. But too much, again, it's relative. So it's a good problem to have. I always look at investments or gains or, money in a 401k. Is it too much? It's not that it's too much. It's just that what are you going to do with it now? And so that brings up something important, which, it gets talked about a lot and people have heard about it. The concept of a Roth 401k or Roth IRA account. The idea is you pay the tax before the money goes in, and then it grows tax-free into perpetuity. And then when you make distributions or you make withdrawals from it, you also don't pay tax on that. With a traditional 401k, one of the issues with having a lot of money in a 401k is the distribution that you're taking. I mean, you're just making withdrawals, but that distribution could be because you need income, because again, you're trying to find a way to live off of the money for the rest of your life because maybe you don't have a pension. But also, if you don't need the money, you're forced to take a distribution through what's called a required minimum distribution. And depending on your age, would depend on when you have to take that. So right now, the numbers to keep in mind are age 73. And then for some people, if it's far enough in the distance, they're moving that to age 75. But it's a forced distribution. And the reason that somebody might view a 401k as having too much in there would be you have an account that you haven't paid tax on yet. You're going to be forced to take distributions, whether you want to or not. And then those distributions are going to be taxed as ordinary income. So what does that mean? Well, it means that it's taxed at the maximum rate, potentially. So when you take distributions from retirement, it's not just 401ks, also IRA accounts, but when it comes back to you as if it was earned income, and then depending on how much you have, that's where you get into the, what we think of as tax brackets, Cheryl.
10: Right.
11: So, I'm in this tax bracket or I'm that tax bracket. And so you want to be careful there. And the reason I bring that up is, you know, the alternative to ordinary income would be potentially investment income. So something like, well, I made an investment and I held it for more than 1 year and it turned into, instead of ordinary income, long-term capital gains. So it's just how the money gets taxed when it comes back to you. Now, this isn't something that our clients need to worry a lot about because we're always factoring that in, right? So how the money comes back to you and is it, you know, as ordinary income or long-term capital gains, what have you, we're always looking for the most efficient way to do that. But it's, you know, interesting to think about, yeah, do I have too much in the 401k? No, not necessarily. I look at it as, well, it's a good problem to have. Okay, you got too much money in the 401k, you got too much income from the 401k, you're paying too much in taxes, right? You're paying in too much in taxes because you have too much income. So we want to make sure that we're as efficient as we can be with that. And that's where, again, where Roth comes in. So, you know, if you're in a situation where you've got too much in the traditional 401k or the traditional IRA, and you're going to be forced to take distributions, then we hear about, you know, the Roth IRA or the Roth conversion strategy.
10: Which is not all at once, I would think.
11: Well, you could literally do it almost any way that you want to, but there are a lot of issues. So you want to be very, very careful when you're doing a Roth conversion. So what is a Roth conversion? Well, you could, you know, have this 401k, regardless of how much money is in it, and then you could pull money out of the 401k and put it into a Roth IRA account, let's say, and you pay tax on that conversion at whatever tax rate you're at, because again, it's at ordinary income. And I don't want to get too far into the weeds here, Cheryl, but for a lot of people in that situation, it is potentially very, very beneficial to convert. Now, I heard something the other day, which I thought was really, really interesting. And I am talking to an individual that came in the office and we were doing Roth conversion planning for them. So we can literally map it out and show you, first of all, is it appropriate for you to do a Roth conversion? If it is appropriate, how much should you do each year? And just map all of it out and show you the long-term benefit of it. But they had actually had a meeting with the company. I won't mention the name, but had a meeting with the company and they said, but sure, we'll do all that for you, but we're going to charge you $5,000.
10: Oh.
11: And I thought, okay. Yeah, I mean, and he said, hey, you're literally doing the exact same thing for free. I mean, I guess that's a business model, but we're not charging anybody to do it. So I guess here's the thing, Cheryl, there are people out there that are charging a lot of money to show individuals, you know, what is the best way to do the Roth conversion. It's not for everyone, but it is potentially beneficial for many, many people. You need to know how to convert, how much to convert each year, because there's a lot that goes into it, Cheryl, something called LIMRA, which is effectively, if you know, so if you're 65 or older and you're doing these Roth conversions and your Medicare Part B premium can get very, very expensive, there's a trickle down effect. It's not that you couldn't figure this out on your own, but we're willing to do this for our listeners. Of course, we're already doing it for our clients, but willing to do this for our listeners complimentary. So if you want more information on how does it work exactly? How much should I convert? Am I even a good candidate for conversions? 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Hence, it's comprehensive, right? 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
10: 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Where I wanted to go with this now is the fact that once you receive that plan, it is yours. So if you make the, you know, appointment to come in, consult, you get the plan, you can show it to another financial advisor if you want to.
11: Oh, sure. I mean, it's just a second opinion, right? So, I mean, who's to say that you even like our plan, Cheryl? I don't know.
10: Yeah, but if you do, you can implement it on your own.
11: I think everybody should talk to at least a few companies, you know, figure out what's out there. You know, all financial companies are going to have a different personality, a different business model. We do what we do. So at Talon, it's pretty specific, right? Active management of portfolios. I don't believe in hang in there. I think that advisors need to earn their keep. So if they're charging you a fee to manage your portfolio, they need to actually manage your portfolio, you know, not just bill you for doing nothing. I mean, you could do that on your own, right? You can just go to Vanguard or someone. They'll build a diversified portfolio for you. It won't be actively managed, but it you know, it'd be diversified. But at the same time, you know, what else are they providing? Are they selling products? Anybody can sell products. They're just brokering something. So anytime somebody's selling a product for a commission, they're just going to a company and they're the middleman and they're or middlewoman and they're just selling it back to you. I think that's problematic. There's not a lot of value there, right? You could do that on your own. But if we're providing active management of portfolios, showing you what all of the investment options are, creating investment options that you can't just go get on your own, right? But this idea that somebody basically just charges you to do something that you could do on your own, you're not maintaining that fiduciary standard, right, for your clients. We're very careful to do that. And to your point, yeah, we're going to do all the paperwork. We're going to do all the analysis, including we were just talking about Roth conversion strategies. Happy to do that for you, complimentary. And if you decide along the way that we're providing value and you'd like to pay us to manage your portfolio, then it might make sense. But the only reason anybody would pay us to help them manage their portfolio would be if there's a value, right? So if we can show them higher rates of return net of fees, there's value. If we can show them less risk to get those returns, there's a value. If we can provide income planning and tax planning and estate planning, there's a value. But you need to make sure that the relationship works for you. And hopefully when you find the right financial advisor, it's going to be a long-term relationship.
10: And there's no contract, right? So if someone comes to see you and wants to work with you for, you know, a while and they, for whatever reason, might not see the value.
11: Yeah. The great thing about charging somebody a fee to manage the portfolio is, I mean, they can stop paying us a fee anytime. So there's no contract that says they have to keep paying us. So in other words, it's on us to continue to do a good job because if we're not, you're just going to leave, right? Just draw a line that says, hey, I'm not paying you anymore. I'm going to go over to whatever, Acme. You know, in the corner, whatever, you know, but it's fine. We have a vested interest in doing a good job for you and being a good stewards of your money and helping you invest it in the right way. Because if we don't, you're just going to leave and that doesn't help us at all. 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
10: 813-797-7000. 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
28: A quiet residential neighborhood erupts in chaos. Carmine Galante, the feared boss of the Bonanno crime family, lies dead, his cigar still clutched between his teeth.
29: Masked men walked into Joe and Mary's luncheonette in Brooklyn today and gunned down Carmine Galante, a man believed to be the most powerful mafia chieftain in the country.
28: The execution sent shockwaves through the criminal underworld and set the stage for one of the most pivotal criminal cases in New York City history. From the minds behind the acclaimed television series comes Law and Order: Criminal Justice System. 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
30: My father should have been a dead man.
28: For decades, the mafia had New York City in a stranglehold, with law enforcement seemingly powerless to intervene. But the murder of Carmine Galante marked the beginning of the end. Discover how a group of young prosecutors took on the mafia, and with the help of law enforcement, brought down its most powerful figures. I'm Anasika Nicolazzi, and from Wolf Entertainment and iHeart Podcasts, this is Law and Order: Criminal Justice System.
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31: 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How did my father become this scheming mastermind? 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
37: Dig below the surface in central Mississippi, and odds are good you'll find a burnt orange color looking back up at you. It's called Yazoo clay, and there's one thing it's known for: wreaking havoc on anything buried in it.
38: It is the strangest, most destructive soil I've ever dug in before. You never get what you expect.
37: No. Over the years, Yazoo clay has held and destroyed a lot of Mississippi's secrets. But in 2012, a construction crew uncovered a big one. Graves, thousands of them, on the site of the old state asylum.
0: They may have thought they only found 1,000. And then once they realized, okay, wait, 2,000, wait a minute, 7,000.
37: 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In Mississippi, keeping secrets is as old as the soil itself. So can the truth ever really be uncovered?
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3: Hey there, I'm Jason Alexander, and this is my dear friend, Peter Tilden.
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4: 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How about that?
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11: In 1982, Atari players across the country settled into their shag carpeting. 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
15: Justice Department has formally indicted 94-year-old former Cuban leader Raul Castro on murder charges in Miami. Florida lawmakers, including Representative Mario Diaz-Balart, held a joint press conference thanking the Trump administration for finally bringing Castro to justice on this Cuban Independence Day.
16: We, those of us here, wrote a letter to the President of the United States, the Attorney General, just asking for justice for these murdered individuals who, again, were murdered in cold blood.
15: Castro is accused of ordering Cuban fighter jets to shoot down two civilian Cessna planes, killing four South Florida volunteers 30 years ago in international airspace. By a 5-2 vote, Hillsborough County commissioners have approved a non-binding memorandum of understanding that clears the way for further and more detailed negotiations with the Rays on a new stadium. Commissioner Harry Cohen says there are times when people have to have a little faith.
17: This really can be a transformative project, but it can only be a transformative project if we have a little bit of courage and a little bit of faith. And that means saying yes today, but to say no puts the whole thing to bed. It's over.
15: Hillsborough College Board votes later today, with the MOU going before Tampa City Council tomorrow. The drowning death of a young boy overnight in Leisure City highlights the need for prevention, especially before the Memorial Day holiday. Drowning is the single leading cause of death for children ages 1 to 4 in Miami-Dade. Safe States Alliance Director Sharon Gilmartin says Florida broke a record last year with 119 child drowning deaths. And the price of gas is up another 9 cents in Florida. AAA says the average is $4.52 a gallon, just below the national average of $4.56. With Florida's news, I'm Reed Shepard.
18: The Trump administration is indicting former Cuban President Raul Castro. Acting Attorney General Todd Blanche said the 94-year-old Castro is facing criminal conspiracy charges in connection with a 1996 incident where Cuban fighter jets shot down two planes operated by a group of Miami-based Cuban exiles, killing four. The Justice Department maintains the planes were flying over international waters. The indictment follows months of White House economic and diplomatic pressure on Cuba's communist regime to make significant economic and political reforms. President Trump says he's in no hurry when it comes to Iran. Speaking to reporters this morning, he questioned if Iranian leaders have the good of the people. Trump's latest comments come as Iran's Revolutionary Guard is threatening to escalate the war beyond the Middle East if the U.S. and Israel decide to attack again. In a statement made today, the Guard said it would deliver crushing blows to places you cannot imagine. I'm Chris Caraggio.
19: 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When you open the app, click the red microphone and hit send. Farrah and Farrah. If you've been injured, make it a Farrah fight, Tampa.
20: Good evening. Crash blocking two lanes in Hillsborough County, 75 northbound before Fowler Avenue. Have traffic back to MLK Jr. Boulevard, 275 north on-ramp from I-4. Looks to be a disabled vehicle partially blocking the left-hand lane. One in Lakeland now, Dean Still Road at Moore Road. Bay Area big bridges are looking good, including the Sunshine Skyway Bridge. Get traffic info around the clock by searching News Radio WFLA on iHeartRadio. I'm Pat Largo.
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0: Normal is broken. 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This is The Ramsey Show. I'm Jade Warshaw. Next to me, George Camel, taking your calls really for the next 3 hours. 888-825-5225 is what will get you on the line. And we hope that you do choose to call in because we'd love to hear from you. All right, George, you ready to do this?
1: Game on.
0: James is in Riverside, California. James, you are on the line. How can we help today?
2: Hello, I was calling in. I watch you guys' show a lot. I watch George's YouTube channel. I'm just trying to figure out what's the best way to pay off payday loans.
0: Ooh.
2: I have 10 altogether.
0: Ooh. That's a monster. My goodness.
2: Yeah, I've seen someone call in about them, but never this many.
0: Wow. How did you, let me just ask, how did you get in a situation where you were needing to go to these places 10 different times?
2: I had some car troubles a little over 2 years ago, and I needed to pay rent. So there was one down the street from me. So I seen it and I walked in there and to try to get a loan, and they gave me that.
0: Man.
2: And then it spiraled into getting behind again. So I ended up getting another one, then another one.
0: So,
2: but altogether, it's four payday loans where I walk into a store and do it. And then I got stuck with the ones on the apps on the phone. So I got six of those.
1: Have you deleted these apps? Like, I know you're still paying on them, but I'm scared you're going to go get an 11th one.
2: That's right. Yeah, no, I got, me too. I got all the ones I could possibly get.
0: So for listeners listening, we hate payday loans because, number one, most people, they're borrowing somewhere from $100 to $1,000, right? These are small loans, but they're usually due in a very short period of time. Sometimes they're due in 2 weeks, sometimes they're due in 4 weeks, but the main kicker...
1: By the next payday.
0: Yeah.
1: That's where you get the name.
0: The main kicker is, guys, the interest rate, the APR on these is anywhere between 300 and 600% many times.
1: But so they don't know that because it's just a fee. Oh, it's a $45 fee to get this small loan. And when you actually factor in what that's costing you, no one can get out because the loan grows.
0: It just grows.
1: And by the next payday, you don't have enough to cover it. So you go take out another one.
0: Right.
1: It's just whack-a-mole. So that's where James has found himself.
0: You borrow $500, you add the $75 fee, and now you owe $575. Like, that's bananas. So, James, how much do yours total? Do you fall in line with this, or tell me what yours are?
2: You want me to break them down?
0: I'd love that.
2: The four that I go to in store, they let you borrow a maximum $255, but I have to pay them back $300. So every 2 weeks, I got to pay that. So that's about $190 every 2 weeks. So almost $400 just on those two a month.
0: Wow.
2: And then the phone ones, let me see, I got it written down. The phone ones are just different numbers. The smallest one is $100, and I pay $5 in interest for that every 2 weeks.
0: Mm-hmm.
2: And then the next one is $300, and I pay $13 in interest.

0: basically covers all the lights, gas, food, and she goes half with the rent with me.
1: So
0: Then I cover.
1: why is there a huge issue? Because if I'm hearing somebody who is in a shared financial situation, you've got $4,000 a month, you're splitting rent, she's covering all the basic utilities. Where's your money going? Tell us more. Tell us about all your other debt.
0: No other. I just have one credit card I pay every month. I have storage, phone bill. Then another big problem I was going to bring up next is I have a car loan that I'm
1: Okay.
0: underwater in,
1: How
0: and
1: much
0: I'm
1: is.
0: also behind on.
2: Do you still own that car?
0: Yeah, I still have it. I'm about 12,000 underwater.
1: What's it worth?
0: It's worth about 8,000.
1: Okay. So you owe
2: You owe
1: 10 and a
2: 20?
1: half, 20?
0: Yeah, I owe about 19.
2: What's the payment on that?
0: Payment's 530.
1: Yeah, that's messing with you. I
0: Yeah, and
1: don't.
0: I just realized just about a month ago, that's why I gave you guys a call, so that I was behind a lot, and I didn't know that it's like a big fee of interest when you're late also on top of the other interest. So it was basically like a little over 150 in late fees every month occurring.
1: What about your rent? What are you guys paying in rent? Because still, I'm
0: About
1: wondering where this money is going.
0: it's 1800.
1: That's your half? Or that's the
0: No,
1: full amount?
0: that's the full rent.
1: Okay, so yeah, we've definitely got to find out where your money's being spent. So, second question, do you have a budget? I'm guessing no.
0: I tried the budget with the app, but it's just so confusing with all these other fees and other stuff.
1: Okay, so what I want you to do, I want you to give it another shot because I think you just need a little help tweaking it. When it comes to the fees and everything, just plug in the minimum payments. That's all you need to do. There's a section, you list all of them out. It'll ask you what the minimum payment is that you pay. Just fill that in. And then from there, we can figure out how much margin you actually have because I think that you have more than you think you have. And then we can see a full number because the way we want you to tackle this is with the debt snowball, which means you're only paying minimum payments on everything. And then smallest to largest, we're taking the very smallest debt and all of our extra money goes on the smallest debt. So therefore, while it's going to feel like the others are struggling, because they are, and you're going to feel it because these are payday loans, you're just going to see the balance go up temporarily. But you're going to feel great when you knock these payday loans down from 10 to 9 and from 9 to 8. And you're just going to have some stupid tax that you're going to feel in way of interest.
2: But the
1: And
2: key here, James, is you need to throw more money at it than the balance is accruing, which means you need to get aggressive. That next paycheck needs to go mostly towards these debts so you can stop playing the shell game and whack-a-mole. That's the only way out, is you got to be more aggressive than they are. And then never touch this hot stove again.
1: That's
2: Delete these
1: right.
2: apps. Never walk into one of those stores. You drive by and say, that's a past version of James. Never again.
1: And you're probably going to need to pick up a couple of side hustles. You're going to have to work extra to get this done quickly.
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2: Hey guys, George Camel here. 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Every Dollar is simple, it's clear, and it helps you track where your money's going. 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

0: All right, back to the phone lines we go, where we have Jeb, who's in Columbia, South Carolina. Hey, Jeb, you're on the line. How can George and I help out?
1: My question is, I'm 24 years old, and I am fixing to get married in November, and I make $35,000 a year, and I was wondering, how can I make a good budget, and how can I be, and the only debt I have is to my house payment, and what's the good way to stay on top of that where I ain't living paycheck to paycheck?
0: Yeah, absolutely. I love that you're thinking ahead. I love that you have no consumer debt. What about the lady in waiting? How do her finances look?
1: She don't have no debt either.
0: Okay, great. And wonderful. Does she work?
1: She does. She works.
0: And what does she make?
1: Right now, if she works, she probably makes in the month, right now at her job, but she's going to be switching jobs. Right now at the job she's at right now, she probably makes $800 a month.
0: Okay.
2: And got what it. Does she do? And what will she be doing? You said she's switching jobs.
1: When she switches jobs, she's going to be working at a coffee shop.
2: Okay. I mean, she's making less than minimum wage right now if she's working full time. So that part scares me.
1: Oh, no. She ain't working. She's part time working right now.
2: Okay. Got it. And once she's working full time, what will she be doing?
1: She'll be working at a coffee shop, and they told her with her experience is that she'll be probably making around $16 to $20 an hour at the coffee shop.
2: Okay, great. That's closer to $40,000 a year. Wonderful. And what are you doing for work?
1: I am a part-time little carrier for the post office. I got 2 more years before I can go full-time.
0: 2 more years. Okay, and then you'll be making, what, 70?
1: Right around 70, and then as the years keep going, making a little bit more and more and more as the time goes on.
0: Okay, fantastic. That's good. I love that. All right, so the key here is to stay out of debt and to continue to build wealth in the process. So you're probably familiar that we teach a plan that's called the baby steps, and there's 7 of them. And the idea is to get your, throughout the 7 baby steps, to get your money working for you to build wealth so that you can live like no one else and be generous and all of these things, correct? So you guys are partially there because you don't have any consumer debt. The question is, do you have any money saved?
1: Right now, I'm trying, so I wouldn't be in debt. I'll tell you the story quick. The house was given to me. It was my grandma's. When she passed away, she gave it to me. And then my parents said, you know what? Y'all starting out new, so y'all won't be in debt. We'll go in there and we'll remodel the house for y'all. Y'all just pay us back. But we only have to pay the whole loan back to them. We only got to pay for 10 years, $1,000 a month.
0: $1,000 a month for 10 years. And is there any way that you can pay that off early? Are they open to you basically doing the calculation on that and saying, we want to get out of this early?
1: I mean, I can if I, you know what I mean? Like, if we can afford it, I would love to pay it off quick as I can.
0: Okay. And that would be my goal. Do you guys love the house? Do you plan on staying there for a while?
1: Oh, yeah.
2: And you're saying there's no mortgage. It's paid off, but you basically have a $120,000 loan attached to it, to family.
1: To the family thing. Yes.
2: Okay. At $1,000 a month. So the goal would be, instead of waiting 10 years for that to get paid off through the minimum payment of $1,000, can we throw $2,000 at it, $3,000 at it, and get this thing done even faster?
1: Because
2: Thanksgiving is going to be awkward, I'll tell you that much. Because they're going to see you guys on the honeymoon, going on vacation. And if you go, hey, money's tight this month, can't pay the $1,000, or man, it's been 9 years, we need the money now. Because they might have a health problem or want to retire and go, man, we're kind of regretting making this 10-year loan drag out.
0: And just to be clear, they are willing to hand over the deed once you've paid it. It's not just we're talking actually going to give you the deed?
1: No. This is what they said. This is the deal. They said, since I'm part-time, they said as soon as I get full-time in 2 years, they would put the house in my name.
2: Okay. Is any of this in writing?
1: Yes.
0: The question I have, though, okay, so when the house is in your name, what's the actual mortgage payment? Not what they're charging you. What's the actual payment?
1: I still would be paying the $1,000.
0: I understand. Because
2: you're saying it's paid off?
1: Until I get it paid off. But they would have the house in my name. It would be just like the house would be in my name, and I'll just keep paying them the $1,000.
0: Right. But the clarity that I want is there an actual mortgage on the house, or are they just charging you that money?
1: No. There's no mortgage date. My daddy just retired, and he took the money out of his retirement to redo the house.
2: Oh, boy. That's okay. Kind of scary. How much does he have in retirement?
1: Yep. Over $300,000.
0: Okay.
2: That's a pretty big chunk to take out for these renovations.
1: No. I'll tell you about over. He has over $1 million in retirement.
2: Oh, okay.
0: So he's fine. Okay, so back to you and your fiance. I love this for you. I think it's very generous that they're doing that. And so, like I said, the goal is to continue to live that debt-free lifestyle. I want to make sure you have savings today. Do you and your fiance, when you guys get married in November, if you combine your savings together, how much money will that be?
1: If I combine it, because I'll tell you this, I got a savings account out of mine. I just opened up this past month. $250 is going into a pay period.
0: Perfect. Okay. Great. So the goal for you guys is to save up 6 months of expenses. So in your budget, which we're going to gift you every dollar for your wedding present, I want you to look at your month and say, what does it cost to make our month go? Does it take $3,000? Okay, let's multiply that by six. We need $18,000 to make this thing go. Lock that in, put it in a high yield savings account somewhere that it's liquid, but that it's not with your normal month to month checking account. And that's going to be your 3 to 6 months. That's baby step three. And then once that's done, you guys can start investing. Baby step four, you can put 15% of the amount that you make before taxes. I want 15% of that to go to retirement. And if you have a 401k through the post office, you want it to go into your employee sponsored account. So your 401k, if you don't have that, you can put it into a Roth IRA and do that. And I want your wife to do the same thing. And even now, as she's your fiance, I want her to start doing that if she's to that point already. So now you're investing. Yep. Now you're starting the process of building the wealth. And then from there on, you can continue the baby steps. Baby step five, obviously, you're putting away for kids' college. And then baby step six, which you guys are going to be at real fast, that's when you start hacking away at this $120,000, like George said, maybe doubling up and doing $2,000 a month instead of $1,000.
1: I'll tell you this. I talked to one of your smart flow people, and I'm in the process of opening up a Roth IRA and a brokerage account.
0: Good for you. Good for you.
2: SmartVestor Pro. That's fantastic that you connected with one. And here's the thing, I wouldn't put money into that until you have that emergency fund.
0: That's right.
2: And that might not be until the wedding. Because what happens is you go invest all this money, and now you don't have any, and the HVAC goes out in this house, and you're on the hook. And now you're trying to go 10 grand into debt to cover the new HVAC. So that's why the emergency fund is so important. It is your never go into debt again insurance plan.
0: Mm-hmm. So you guys.
1: I opened up the savings account was just to, so it's out of mind. I'm not going to touch that money unless I need it, like an emergency fund.
2: Yeah, break in case of emergency, and that means it's unexpected and it's necessary.
0: That's right. And you guys should aim for, if I were you, somewhere between 15,000 and 18,000 is probably a really good number for you. Again, I wouldn't combine finances until you guys are married in November, but you should be having these conversations and you should be talking about it. You should have full transparency into what she's doing financially and vice versa until you do get married. And then everything is combined together. One checking account, one high yield savings account. You can add her as the beneficiary on your 401k. She can do the same on hers. And that way everything is all together. And listen, I'm pulling for you guys. This is exciting. I think that you're in a really, really good position. You've got an uptick on your careers. You're in a good place with the home. Congratulations.
2: Yeah, if you can learn to live off of your 35 grand, when you make 70 and you keep living like this, you're going to be stacking some cash and building some serious wealth. Multi-millionaires is what you'll be. I just crunched the numbers for you. Even at 67,000 household income, if you invest 15% of that from 24 to 64, you're looking at over $5 million.
0: Wow.
2: So it's simple. And that's if you guys never get a raise, you don't both grow in your careers, which is highly unlikely.
0: That's right.

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8: 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Find stuff under there? What about jobs? No? Now try your basement. There's a pair of overalls that overall you're not so into anymore. A perfectly good laptop that hasn't sat in your lap in months. And even more stuff, but still no jobs? Well, you really have both. See, stuff is defined as household articles considered as a group. Sometimes this stuff is no longer needed. Wait, no longer needed? That can't be right. Because remember those jobs you were looking for? Those are really needed, and they're the stuff inside your stuff. Even inside that winter coat that moved with you to Phoenix. Our job is to unlock those jobs, and it starts when you donate your stuff to your local Goodwill. Here's how we do it. When you donate to Goodwill, we sell your stuff to provide

0: look like as a pharmacist? Because if you're bringing home, you know, what is it, 69 grand a year, that's probably around 100 grand gross in a high cost of living area. So how do we get you to be making 150 as a pharmacist? Because that would really speed this up.
1: Absolutely. So right now, that's kind of what I'm looking towards. It's the market within pharmacy is a little tough. And but I do have some future plans on finding a job that probably the market in Philadelphia is right around, I would probably say about 140. But really, so that would be as a pharmacist, like a good salary that you can make. Now, I'm looking for other options too that can help me make more, because right now what I'm making is not. Just is not enough.
2: Yeah, yeah, I agree.
1: So I guess maybe that's the answer.
0: Well, at this rate, you're just feeling hopeless, because making these minimum payments, it's going to take you a lifetime to pay the student loans off. And until you can throw, you know, $3,000 a month at the debts, $4,000 a month, it's not going to feel like there's any, you know, hope in sight or light at the end of this tunnel. But I'm doing the math here going, all right, if you can throw $3,200 at these debts every month, you're done in 5 years. Mm-hmm. And that's if you don't get a raise. Yeah. Now, that's tough. Obviously, you're in a high-cost living city. What is your rent every month?
1: Currently, it's right around $1,500 or $1,600 a month.
0: Okay. Could you get a two-bedroom and rent with a friend, get a roommate?
1: So next year, I'm planning on renting from my friend who owns a home in Philly, and it will be with a roommate.
0: That's
1: so
0: great.
1: Right, so that $1,500, $1,600 is one bedroom, one bath.
0: Okay.
1: Philly.
0: So what would your rent go down to?
1: I'm not sure. She would probably work with me. I would say she would probably help me get to like maybe $1,400.
0: Oh, that's not much savings.
2: I was hoping you were going to say like
0: $1,000 or something. We're like, all right, we save $500 a month. This is worth it.
2: Well, when you pass it along through utilities and maybe food, I don't know how much you would share. There might be something there if you guys, you know.
0: But if you could get a two bedroom for $2,000 a month, well, now you're splitting at $1,000.
2: Uh-huh.
0: So I'm trying to go through. So there's two ways to get more margin to get rid of this debt faster, and that's to make more or spend less. And so those are the two areas, the two levers I want you to start looking at, is do a detailed budget using every dollar, and I'll gift that to you to help you get through this. And go look at all of your expenses, because right now you feel like you need to live like a pharmacist. You want people to know, look at me, I'm doing pretty good. And the problem is that's going to cause lifestyle creep. You're going to eat out more, go out more, have nicer things, dress nicer. Mm-hmm. And right now we need to live like a broke college student, because we got a mess to clean up.
1: Absolutely.
2: The good news is...
1: Oh, I don't have any problem with eating ramen. So good.
2: The good news is, you know, your rent right now is really right at the 25% mark. You know, between that and your minimum payments, you're at $2,800 a month. Where's the rest of that money going? What's your next biggest expense that you go, you know, here's the problem, guys, it's my car payment. Is there anything else that we could try to help you find that margin? Do you have a car payment to speak of?
1: I do have a car payment. It's not much, and it's I owe $1,898 left on it. And
2: okay.
1: That's about $385 per month.
2: Okay, well, that's some margin freed up. Is there anything else? Because I still feel like there's a big chunk of money that's not accounted for by all the major players. You didn't mention kids or daycare or anything like that.
1: Let me see. I have a budget. There is, I mean, not really. Those are really, it just goes to essentially rent, car.
2: Mm-hmm.
1: I put a lot of money away in retirement.
2: Okay, there's
1: a
2: where it is.
1: Ding, ding, ding.
2: I knew it was somewhere. So again, I love this conversation, because you're wanting to do the right things. You're just doing them in the wrong order. So I love a person who wants to build wealth. I love a person. You're very responsible, because that's a responsible choice. But George and I would caution you that there's a better order to do this in, because if you're investing, but you're still in debt, you know, obviously it's taking away your peace. We talked about that. And obviously you probably don't have much liquid savings. And so therefore your retirement is at risk. The next time you're in a jam, you might liquidate that, which is terrible. So George and I would say you need to pause investments. It's only temporary. It's not a scary thing, but you need the full force of your income to do what George said, which is be putting hopefully around $3,000 a month on these student loans to get them paid off. Please, please, please cancel and pause those retirement contributions.

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12: All right, George, let's hear from Tabitha, who's right here in our backyard, Nashville, Tennessee. Hi, Tabitha. What's up?
13: Hey, so I recently paid off my student loans, and Woo-hoo. I'm finally on the straight and narrow, right?
12: Awesome.
13: I called the credit union that I opened up a high-yield. Well, it's a checking, but it has a higher yield than the high-yield savings. So anyhow, and I asked them, like, you know, because I want a plan to be able to put money down, and I was thinking about the manual underwriting because other than that, I have one credit card, but I don't use it. So I'm fixing to have it just cut off basically.
12: Okay.
13: And they acted like that was crazy. So I guess I got the weird thing for the first time, but I'm wondering, like, am I asking, like, is there questions I'm supposed to ask? Is there a different way to go about it? Because they were like, no, you need credit. Like, you don't need to turn that off. Like, even if you don't use it, your credit score will still be there and we'll be able to use it. And it should, if everything's paid off, and it should go up. And I'm like, I'm not sure about that.
12: Just to for the person listening, manual underwriting is the way that you get approved for a mortgage if you don't have a credit score.
3: Not if you have a low score. People think, well, I can get around my low score. But no, if you have a score at all, you can't do manual underwriting.
12: Uh-huh, that's
3: so
12: right.
3: That's the key, Tabitha, is once you're completely debt-free, all the accounts are closed, it may take 6 to 12 months for your credit score to become indeterminable. And at that point, then you can do manual underwriting. So I don't know when you're going to be ready to actually go home shopping. Are we talking 3 years from now?
13: Probably like a little over a year, based on the amount that I'm going to have to save to get to the 25% mark.
3: Okay, cool. So do you have an emergency fund yet? I know you said your loans are paid off.
13: No, I'm finishing that up hopefully within the next 6 months. And then after that, I'll start on the
3: down payment savings fund. Okay, mm-hmm. Cool. So here's the deal. A lot of people don't know what manual underwriting is because they are so ingrained in the broken financial system we find ourselves in. But the truth is, credit scores have not been around that long. We're talking like since the 90s. And before that, what lenders did was look at things like your income. So they'd verify your income, look at your rental payment history. They'd look at, 12-month history of your bank statements. They would look at trade lines like utility bills or cell phone bills to determine whether or not they will grant this loan to you. So that's exactly what manual underwriting does. And you just looked in the wrong place. So I would reach out to Churchill Mortgage. You can go to churchillmortgage.com and talk to them about it. They're the number one in the nation because we send all the Ramsey fans to them. So they won't look at you like you're crazy. They'll go, oh, absolutely, we can help with that. And they'll answer all of your questions and steer you in the right direction when it comes to what you need to do to get prepared for that. Because there are some steps. There's a few hoops to jump through, but I've done it. It's not as difficult as people make it out to be.
12: No, it's not bad. So for a few more specifics, if you're thinking about that, you need to be able to show 12 months of documented rental history. So if you're listening out there and you're living with mom and dad and not paying rent, thinking you're going to buy a house and do manual underwriting, you need to pay rent. You need to have some sort of documented rental payment history. You need to have 12 months of other trade lines. These are things like George mentioned, cell phones, utilities. You could even use insurance payments for that. Also, actual money. Okay, so they're going to want to see that you have income for the last 12 months. If you're self-employed, they might look back 2 years. That's important. And then obviously, you want a nice down payment. The bigger, the better is going to set you up to win. And that's really all there is to it. It's really not that big of a deal. The only other part of this is just making sure you're in the right position. And Tabitha, it sounds like you're on the right track, finishing up that debt, saving up the 3 to 6 months, and then getting on to that down payment. Very, very good call.
3: That's
12: Thank
3: awesome.
12: You for the call. All right, let's keep it rolling. George, we got Madison in Charlotte, North Carolina. Hey, Madison.
14: Hi, thank you for taking my call.
12: Yes, ma'am. What's going on?
14: So my husband and I just got married in January, and we started out at around close to $100,000 in debt. We're now at around $38,000, but we are expecting a baby in November. So my question, I know you guys say usually to pause if you're expecting, but how much do you think is a good amount to have to be prepared?
12: I love that question. So yeah, you're exactly right. We call that stork mode, which is kind of funny, but it's just the idea of the most important thing in your world right now is being prepared for this baby, not paying off debt. And so yeah, pausing is good. I'm thinking about two things. Number one, I'm going to save as much as I possibly can, whatever money I can, because the truth is, if it weren't stork mode, you'd still be doing that. The money would just be going towards debt. So yeah, let's keep up that same intensity, because the fact of the matter is, when the baby comes and you guys get home and everybody's healthy, you're going to take that money and you're going to throw it towards the debt. So the more the merrier. But I would have a couple of thoughts in mind to go along with that. Number one, George, I'm always looking at the out-of-pocket max on my insurance.
3: That's
12: I want to know
3: you're on the hook for.
12: Yep. I want to know that if things go south and, we end up having
3: Start
12: more.
3: Racking up these bills.
12: Yes. What is it? Is it 10,000? Is it 1250? Like whatever it is, I want that money, that amount saved. That just gives you just that warm,
3: some
12: fuzzy
3: peace
12: feeling.
3: Of mind that you're not going to be going into a bunch of medical debt if you were to have a longer hospital stay. And so once you and baby are home safe, you might have 30 grand ready to throw at the debt while you've been making these minimum payments. So how much could you save by the time baby's here?
14: That's a good question. I feel like we kind of got a good head start because we were able to get rid of a car and then we had wedding money. But I would say we could probably save close to 10, maybe 15,000 before the baby gets here.
3: Okay. So if you made minimum payments on the debts and then threw the rest at savings, 15K by November is what you're thinking.
14: Sure. The only other thing is that I know we should not have done this, but we borrowed some money from a family member. So we do want to pay that for sure before the baby gets here. But I think we could get through that pretty quickly.
15: How much is it?
14: So $5,500.
15: That's a significant chunk of $10,000 to $15,000.
14: Yeah. I mean, we should be able to have that this month or next month.
15: So that's aside from this?
14: I think that we could still get to at least $10,000 before the baby gets here.
3: Okay. What's your household income?
14: $105,000.
3: All right. And are you planning on going back to work after? Or are you going to stay home?
14: I do plan to go back, yeah.
3: Okay. Cool. And what's left in $38,000? What kind of debts are those?
14: I have $13,000 on my car, $9,000 in student loans, $5,500 to my dad, and the rest is credit cards.
3: Okay. Now, the bigger question is, are you guys done with debt? Are you changing the behavior that got you here? Like, have you cut up the credit cards?
14: Yeah, we're absolutely done.
3: Good. Love to hear that. Well, you're on your way. I'd be focused on just making sure you and baby are healthy, and the debt will get paid. And I hope it's done. I mean, it'd be pretty cool if you guys went real crazy and got it done early next year, before that baby's first birthday.
14: That's the plan, as soon as possible. We've been doing pet sitting and staying at different houses, which we don't want to do that anymore because it's hard to be newlyweds and away from each other.
15: Sure.
14: But trying to do whatever we can to get through it.
15: Yeah, absolutely. I mean, that's the mentality that you have to have when you're attacking debt, George. You're going to feel a level of discomfort. And if you're trying to do the things that we teach and trying to keep it, you know, life is the same. Nothing really changes. I don't really feel it. You're not doing it right.
3: Yeah. You need to go hard enough that you never want to go back into debt.
15: That's right.
3: Because you sacrifice so deep.
15: Yes.
3: And for me, it was like Lean Cuisines. That was my debt-free journey food. And I would wait I'd go to Kroger. I'd wait for them to be on sale $5 for $10.
15: I remember that sale.
3: $2. I was like, all right, if I can eat for $2 a meal, I mean, I looked, if you open my fridge, there was nothing in it. You open my freezer, just a stack of Lean Cuisines, 20 high.
15: All I think about is the microplastics in today's world.
3: They're going to study my body for science one day.
15: Your brain is like really made of plastic.
3: What happened to him? And so now I can't even pass by the Lean Cuisines in the grocery store.
15: Oh, it's like
3: it just brings me back. I feel a little vile.
15: Ugh.
3: No, thank you. Not doing that again. But that's caused me to not go into debt.
15: I know, that's right. Whatever you have to do.
3: Because I'm not going back to that Lean Cuisine lifestyle.
15: Who cares? Who cares if you were in the best shape ever?
3: I'll keep my lean physique in other ways. What a great name, though.
15: Lean Cuisine.
3: You got to admit.
15: Yeah.
3: Did you have a debt-free food? Now, you're a foodie, and you eat super clean. You wouldn't darken the door of a Lean Cuisine.
15: I wouldn't darken the door of a Lean Cuisine. I think for me, the biggest thing is don't ask me about a coupon. Don't ask me to do something to get money off, right? Like, I did enough couponing that I don't want any more.
3: That's your PTSD.
15: Yeah, even you'll say, oh, you should do that app. You can save money. I'm like, no, I don't want to save money.
3: She doesn't want to hear about my promo code to get 30% off pizza.
15: Of it.

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4: The U.S. Justice Department indicting former Cuban President Raul Castro. Acting Attorney General Todd Blanche made the announcement at Freedom Tower in Miami. Blanche says Fidel Castro's brother faces criminal conspiracy charges, including murder, for shooting down two planes seeking to rescue Cuban refugees in international waters in 1996. Four were killed.
5: Today, we are announcing an indictment charging Raul Castro and several others with conspiracy to kill U.S. nationals.
4: President Trump has dropped hints at taking Cuba, but says this afternoon he's not looking at escalation there. Biscayne Bay isn't making the grade on its latest health report card, but it is improving.
6: Biscayne Bay is still in danger, but its latest report card upgrades it from poor to fair. Anna Zangronis, Florida Sea Grant Extension agent for Miami-Dade, says the county's seasonal fertilizer ordinance has made a huge difference, but pollution, aging septic systems, and people littering are the biggest issues plaguing the bay.
7: Marine debris, unfortunately, is a really pervasive issue. We see it in our stormwater systems. We see it in our canals. It's not surprising that there are downstream effects from high levels of physical pollution.
6: The latest economic impact study of the Bay in 2023 shows it packs a $64 billion punch. Wendy Grossman, Miami.
4: A Jacksonville man faces a manslaughter charge in a deadly dog attack. The sheriff says Melvin Souffrant is accused of failing to prevent the 2024 incident that killed Ronald Kaufman. The Tampa Bay Rays get a first vote of tentative approval by Hillsborough County commissioners on their ballpark plans in Tampa. Gas prices up 9 cents, averaging $4.52 a gallon in Florida per AAA. With Florida's news, I'm Gordon Bird.
8: The Justice Department has indicted former Cuban President Raul Castro. Acting Attorney General Todd Blanche said the 94-year-old Castro is facing criminal conspiracy charges in connection to a 1996 incident where Cuban fighter jets shot down two planes operated by a group of Miami-based Cuban exiles, killing four. The Justice Department maintains the planes were flying over international waters, and Castro is being charged with conspiracy to kill U.S. nationals, murder, and destruction of aircraft. Blanche says there is a warrant for Castro's arrest, and he expects him to show up in Miami by his own will or by another way. President Trump says when it comes to Iran, he's in no hurry. Speaking to reporters today, he questioned if Iranian leaders have the good of the people. Trump's latest comments come as Iran's Revolutionary Guard is threatening to escalate the war beyond the Middle East if the U.S. and Israel decide to attack again. In a statement today, the Guard said it would deliver crushing blows to places you cannot imagine. I'm Chris Caraggio.
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10: Take a little more serious of a crash in Pinellas County on Highlands Boulevard westbound. before U.S. 19. This is at Burndale Court. Possible extrication there, so a heads up as you're going to find backups and delays. More construction on the Courtney Campbell Causeway eastbound at Rocky Point Drive. That's blocking the outside left turn lane. And westbound at Rocky Point Drive, the right lane is blocked. That will be out of the way a little bit later on. Get traffic info around the clock by searching News Radio WFLA on iHeartRadio. 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
20: Welcome back to The Ramsey Show here in the Fairwinds Credit Union studio. I'm Jade. This is George next to me taking your calls. And we've got Jacob who's on the line in Richmond, Virginia. Jacob, what's going on in your world?
21: Hey, guys. Thanks for taking my call. I was calling about, I've been considering going to college and to kind of get a job that I'm more wired for. I've taken the Ken assessment test. And the hard decision about it is just that I'm in a career now that pays pretty solid, considering I don't have a degree, but it's just not the most fulfilling.
20: What kind of work is it that you're doing now, and what are you earning?
21: Yeah, it's a lot of just kind of desk work at a computer desk for a labor company. I make about $55,000.
20: Okay. And what is it that you want to do? And what would be a fair salary that you think you'd make doing that?
21: Yeah, I've kind of more in line to want to kind of counsel people or speak with them and kind of leave an impact. From my research, what I can expect if I get a degree with it would be about 60 to 65 is the average from where I'm at.
20: Okay,
22: I'm confused. Are you talking about being a therapist?
21: So with the assessment test I did, some of the options, one I saw that I liked was a school counselor was okay. An option.
22: And have you looked into what it actually takes to become a school counselor?
21: Yeah. So on that assessment, it shows that a master's degree would be needed along with some licensing, which the part that's hard for me is I don't mind doing that, but I feel like it's kind of maybe unwise to maybe do this change while I'm in the process of baby step number two.
20: Oh, okay. So baby step two, for those listening, that's the step where you're paying off your consumer debt. How much consumer debt do you have?
21: At this current moment, I have about $11,000. I started at $20,000 like last year.
20: Okay, so you've been making headway on that. And is it just you, Jacob, or do you have a family, wife?
21: I actually just got married in March. I came down and visited y'all, went on my honeymoon.
20: Awesome. Wow. We probably told you to go have fun and get out of here.
21: George made a joke about it, but yeah.
1: That it's sad that this, you're like, oh, what are you doing for your honeymoon? They're like, we're here. I'm like, okay, what else? Yeah. No, that's great.
21: Exactly, yeah.
1: So is your now wife working outside the home?
21: Yeah, she's a nurse. She's a nurse tech at a hospital.
1: Okay. And what does she make?
21: I think right now she's like about 30 a year. She's like hourly, like 18 to 19.
20: Okay. Nurse tech. Okay. Okay.
1: And that should be closer to like 40 grand gross per year, which puts you guys close to a six figure salary. Does she have any debt?
21: No, all of our school's been paid for so far, but we might have to pay for it in the future.
1: Have you guys combined finances?
21: Yes, completely.
1: Okay, because I'm wondering, how can we, here's my goal for you. How do we do this thing? Because I want you to pursue this dream of being a school counselor, but we want to do it smart, and we want to do it debt-free. And so what I would recommend is knocking out this debt really fast, and the why behind it is I got this dream on the other side that I want to get to. And that's going to put some fire under this to go, you know what? We make 100 grand. We're bringing home, you know, 7 grand a month, whatever it is. Can we throw 3 grand a month of this debt be done in 3 months or 4 grand a month and go hard at this thing? Because now, 3 months from now we can work on the emergency fund. Do you guys have savings right now?
21: We have the $1,000 saving. Outside of that, we're just in intense with paying off debt.
1: Okay, good. So I would set an aggressive goal to pay off the debt. An aggressive goal to get through your baby step three, your full emergency fund of 3 to 6 months of expenses. And at that point, now you can begin investing and cash flowing this school dream. And so that's where you need to get clear on what is the most affordable school I can go to get the degree required.
20: Yeah.
1: Not the fanciest school, just what is the most affordable school to check the box and say, yep, I have this degree. Because you need to go undergrad into grad.
21: Potentially for that, I'm not necessarily saying that's the exact career it has to be. I just know for a fact I'd probably be more fulfilled. But yeah, it's just been difficult because I'm not sure if it's unwise or kind of selfish to do a step like that.
20: Well, you do have to consider the return on investment. You have to consider a couple of things. Number one, we're not going into debt for it. So just for the master's side of it, I mean, a lot of people would borrow anywhere between $60,000 to $120,000 to be able to do what it is that you want to do, but then you're coming away with a degree making $55,000 to $75,000, right? So you have to think through that. The time frame, I think, gives you some time that you could cash flow it. I mean, people do these programs in 2 to 3 years, so I think that that gives you some time that if you started with a chunk of money, right, as to start out with, it's like, okay, I work a semester, and during that semester, I'm saving up for the next semester. I think you could cash flow it in that way, and that's the only way that I would suggest it. Yeah, I would just do some really deep dives into how, I hate the word cheap, but how inexpensive you can get this degree. Is it an online option? Are there things that you can do to mitigate that cost at all?
21: Yeah, that makes sense.
1: And you'll have to think through, can you do this, go to school full time while your wife carries the load of income for the family? So that's another piece of the puzzle to figure out. Well, you need to work part time and this just takes longer and you're doing school at night, for example. So that would be a conversation I would start to have with your wife about what this actually looks like in reality versus I just have this dream and I hate this job, so I'm just going to leave and at all costs, I'm going to go do it. You want to be smart about it and move slowly with peace so that you don't have a pile of debt on the other side.
20: And does your wife, does she plan on moving up to being a registered nurse, or is she going to keep teching? Like, what's she going to do?
21: Yeah, I think she wants to continue moving up in that kind of career tree. She has about 2 more years before she can be considered like an official nurse.
20: Okay.
21: And we can probably expect about another $10,000 for her schooling. And now that we're married, she probably won't get as much financial aid.
22: Okay.
20: Right. Okay. So you guys have got...
22: If her career trajectory has a higher ceiling right now, I might have her pursue school first. Like, hey, you go first.
20: Yeah.
22: You go make, you
20: secure
22: know,
20: the bag.
22: 80 grand a year as a nurse so that we have the freedom, flexibility for me to go pursue this over here. So there is kind of a give and take here. We can't all just, you know, go pursue our dreams all at the same time and nobody's working.
21: Mm-hmm. Yeah, definitely. And
22: so it might take longer than you want it to, but I believe this is, it's not a selfish thing to go do work that you're wired to do that does give you fulfillment.
21: Okay. I appreciate that.
20: Yeah. Thanks for the call. You know, a lot of times, George, we take these calls and we're talking about dollars and cents and income and all these things. But the truth is, this is the job that you're going to be going into day in, day out, spending the majority of your life there, 8-10 hours a day. You're commuting there. You're giving up time from your children and your family there. It matters. Like, you have to feel good about the work that you're doing. You have to feel like you're making a difference. It has to feel worth it to you. So conversations like this, I love them because I'm all about getting people to that. Like, everybody wants to feel good about the work that they're doing and the time that they're spending doing it.
22: Well, Anna, I always recommend go meet with some school counselors. Get a feel for what they actually do day to day.
20: True that.
22: Do they enjoy it? What are the pitfalls? What are the things that they love about the job?
20: Uh-huh.
22: What are things to look out for as you pursue this career field or what school you work at? All of that matters. And you don't want to show up and go, wow, this is not what I thought it would
20: be. I sunk all this
22: pivot.
20: Money.
22: Now you're Ross from Friends.
20: Pivot.
22: Pivot. Pivot.

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12: 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Simon is in San Diego, California. 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
13: Hey, how's it going?
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13: First of all, really awesome to be talking to Jade and George, longtime listener of the show. 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
8: Or did you just wait till Dave wasn't here?
13: I totally get that. I was going to feel like I kind of sound a little bit silly. Longtime listener, I know you guys don't like going into debt.
14: So the goal of all this is to buy a new car?
13: Well, Amex is a big one as well. But yeah, we need a new vehicle. Our last one, the one that we currently have, is on the fritz. And yeah, that's the primary concern right now with me and my wife, is getting a new car.
8: Okay, so let's kind of pan back here, because if you're doing all of this rigmarole to get a new car, this is a symptom of a much greater issue, which is you guys are out of control, right? There's something going on with debt. There's something going on with income that's causing you to spend on the credit card, not be able to pay the balance. And then instead of looking to something like savings or liquid cash, you're now looking to a line of credit that's attached to your home, which is what a HELOC is, and you're now thinking about draining the equity in one of your greatest assets to now fund what I think you said is, I don't know if it's a brand new car, but a new car, so I'm a little nervous about that, very nervous about that. Tell us, when you say your current car is on the fritz, what does that mean? Does that mean, hey, we just have to make some repairs and we just don't want to pay the $700, or is it, you know, the engine exploded and it needs a new drive shaft? Like, what's going on? I'll never use that terminology again, by the way. Yeah. That's the best I've got.
14: That was impressive.
13: It's going to be one of those scenarios where we either keep it for maybe a year, but it is a 2018, and it's gotten so many problems to where the next time we get any sort of, we have to pay more money for this car, we're just going to sell it at that point.
14: Okay, so you said you could make this work for another year. So the question now is, can we clean up the financial mess in a year and save up for this car in cash and get a new-to-you car?
13: Well, yeah, I have cash. That's the thing.
8: How much cash do you have,
13: savings,
8: Simon?
13: About 15 grand right now in a savings.
8: Good.
13: But we have a lot of money actually in an inherited IRA.
8: Okay.
13: But we want to use that money technically as our income. So we use the stipends of that to add to our current income.
14: What's your current income without the IRA?
13: The IRA right now is giving us an additional $30K a year. So
14: what do you guys make up?
13: That would be about 135.
14: Okay. 135K is your household income. And what's left on the Amex? What's the balance?
13: About 14K.
14: So why don't you use your savings and pay off the Amex today?
13: Well, because we don't have any savings. Well, we technically do, but then we don't have any like liquid cash. Like, I don't like taking money out of that IRA. I want to use those monthly stipends for, you know, as long as I possibly can.
14: But you like putting your house at risk with a HELOC to pay off the Amex to buy a brand new car that's going to go down in value?
13: I get that it's going to go down in value, but I don't think the home is technically at risk, because if I make a plan to pay this HELOC off quickly and don't
8: anything
13: let
8: could
13: it
8: happen.
14: If I had a nickel for every
8: anything
14: time someone had a
8: happen.
14: Plan on this show, I wouldn't be in the job. So
8: yeah,
14: here's the deal, dude. You know what to do. Use your cash savings to pay off the debt, cut up the freaking Amex, never use it again, never take out a HELOC, and then you save up for a car you can afford in cash. That's it. And make the repairs needed until you have the cash to buy the car you want, and make sure that car and everything, other cars, don't add up to more than half your annual income. So for you guys, that's, you know, 65K in cars.
8: Yeah.
14: That's plenty of car.
8: Plenty of car. And I think the rule of thumb, there's a lesson to be learned here, and I think it's worth highlighting. So you cannot solve a problem while simultaneously creating the problem. And in simplest terms, that is, if debt is your problem, you cannot solve the problem of debt while going into more debt. You cannot use debt to solve for debt. The only way you solve for debt is to pay it off. And the problem with it is a lot of times people use language like, I'm going to use a HELOC to pay off my credit card debt. Like, you're not paying it off. You're simply moving it. It is not a solution. It's just, I'm moving it from here to over here. And the saddest thing about it, George, is – they're thinking that that's a better position for the debt.
14: They're like, well, I'd rather, I need to pay off the mafia, so I'll go borrow from the cartel. I'd rather owe the cartel money than the mafia. You're like, dude, this is a terrible life you've created for yourself.
8: Yeah, and it's not even, I don't even want to create any shame around it, because I think what's speaking here is desperation. It's, I see a situation, it's not good, and I'm looking for a quick fix. Can I fix it quickly? Because you know you're not safe. Like, you know it's not a good thing. So the quickest possible thing I can do, I can go over here and get a HELOC. They're going to loan me up to 80 to 90% of my home equity. I can do that. And it's like, hold up, pump the brakes. Let's just think for a second. This guy's got the money sitting there. And in many cases, that is. You've got the money liquid, but there's that false security of, I have this cash, I need this cash. But we're telling you, once you pay off the debt and you're free, now suddenly you've got more income. You can save up that cash again. If you saved it up once, you can save it up again.
14: Well, if you're scared to part with the cash, you already did by going 15 grand into debt.
8: That's right.
14: Just you did it without realizing it was someone else's money that you got to pay back later. And later always comes, unfortunately.
8: It does. And that's the part where, and this is, I'm not saying this to be snarky, although George, you could say it to be snarky.
14: I appreciate that.
8: Math, if you're deciding to do math, then you have to decide to do math on both sides. If you're deciding to say, I care about my $15,000, it took me X amount of months to save it up, it's precious to me, then you have to do the math on the other side that goes, well, you don't really have that because you owe $14,000
14: on the balance sheet. It's not mathing.
8: Yeah, and so that's just a little something to remember. It's important, guys. Okay, Brian in Sacramento, California. I'm sorry, Brian. How can we help you today? Is it another car question?
15: Hi, Jane. Hi, George. Yes, it is. I want to buy sort of my midlife crisis car.
14: How much is the Mazda Miata going to cost you?
15: Close. It's $12,000.
14: Okay. Oh. What car is it?
15: I would rather not say because it's very rare, but it's as old as I am, and it's a convertible.
8: Ah.
14: That's fun. All right. And it's only $12,000. Do you have the cash to do it?
15: I do.
14: Are you in debt?
15: What bothers me, no, I have no debt other than my mortgage. But I am 54. I have only about $100,000 in retirement savings at this point. And, you know, my mortgage, I'd like to pay off by the time I'm in my mid-60s. I'm currently on track to pay it off by 66.
14: Okay. So you're saying you feel bad blowing $12,000 on a toy when you're behind on retirement.
15: I feel self-indulgent and frivolous. It's, you know, it would be fun to have, but I feel like I need to pay off my mortgage as fast as possible, and I need to build up my retirement as quick. I'm currently putting 15% every year based on a $185,000 salary into my 401k.
8: Trading your existing car for this car, or would this just be another car to add to the garage?
15: This would be another car.
14: Okay. Are you married?
15: Single.
14: Okay. Man, well, here's the thing. I don't think this is going to make or break your chances of retiring, but I do think if you buy this car, I would really hit the accelerator to get your retirement in order, get this house paid off faster, get your income up even further. You're doing really well right now. You just are later on in the game. So I'm not mad about it. For you to get this $12,000 car, you got to be ready for the insurance, the maintenance, the repairs as well. There's going to be ongoing costs. But again, it's not a make or break.
8: I think it's not a make or break. By the time you retire, your house is going to be paid off. And that money is going to, a lump sum that's earning the right rate of return is going to double every 7 years. So I think that you can be okay.
14: Just be okay working 4 months longer than you would have.
8: There you go.

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11: We're talking about peacocks.
12: 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The peahen is the female. They are not native to the United States, although they thrive in coastal, warmish areas.
11: So when you see that thing fully displayed, when that peacock wants to have a little good time with a peahen, that thing may go 5 to 7 feet in every direction.
12: 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Again, the peacocks will use it to try to ward off or intimidate trespassers in their territory, but for the most part, the whole thing is to impress the peahens.
11: And they will shake those feathers, and the shaking isn't just like, hey, look how pretty. Mm-hmm. Science has discovered semi-recently those vibrations are in lockstep with the peafowl's head feathers that they used to think were just for show, but mm-hmm. now they realize they vibrate at the same intensity and that they can actually, you know, sort of feel when those tail feathers are vibrating in their direction. through their head feathers.
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18: Hi, how are y'all doing today?
17: Doing great. What's up in your world?
18: All right. So me and my husband got married just over a year ago, and we were living in an apartment, paying rent. We have no debt at all other than just rent.
17: Okay.
18: So we got into some family issues. My husband's parents were supposed to be taking care of my husband's grandparents. If one of them passed away, they were pretty much going to be moving in with them. They got into an argument. They're no longer taking care of his grandpa. So we have now been blessed with the financial burden, I guess, of his grandfather and trying to help him financially because he's unable to on just one income. So we're having a hard time trying to navigate our life moving forward with taking on this big expense. Since we're both 27, we haven't started our family or anything like that. Just kind of worried about long term.
17: So let me get this straight. Your in-laws got mad and decided we're not helping him anymore. And they then pushed it over to you guys, the 27-year-olds?
18: Pretty much. So they don't think that he really looked at all of his options. He's living on his own right now. He was going to be moving in with them. But now that they don't want him to move in, they think that.
17: Why don't they want him to?
18: It was some argument and some old bitterness from something that happened many years ago that now they don't want him to move in now that he's needing to.
17: Got it. And so now you guys are up to bat. And you can also say no. What happens if you say no? What do you think the repercussion is?
18: Probably just a hardened relationship, I guess, with Grandpa. Right. He is alone now, and he's sad. He just lost his wife back in December.
17: Oh, no.
18: So he just wants to be around family.
17: Yeah.
18: And, of course, he could probably find a home to stay in or he probably would have to get a job again and work to make up. But
17: how old
18: he's
17: is
18: just
17: he?
18: Living in – he's 73. He's in great health condition. He just is loving the retired life. He doesn't want to have to go back to work.
19: Well, he doesn't get an option if he doesn't have money.
18: I mean, true.
19: So, I mean, that's a hard conversation to have with a grown adult and maybe the whole family and go, listen – nobody wants to take on the financial burden. We love Grandpa. We need to figure out a plan for him. Let's say he lives another 25 years. Are you guys just going to live there and take care of his bills for 25 years and stunt your own growth?
18: I don't want to.
17: No, you don't.
19: No, that's
17: and
19: an
17: don't
19: insane
17: to.
19: Thing to be asked of you, and you have every right to say, no, I'm not doing that.
18: Right.
19: And it doesn't mean you don't love grandpa. It just means you're not going to be a part of this dysfunction and get this slapped onto you to go, well, this is your burden to carry forever. That's what family does. Now, if you want to chip in to help grandpa, that's a discussion you can have and what limited contributions you're going to make per month for whatever amount of time. But for you to just fund his life forever because he enjoys being retired is insane.
17: Where's he living now? Does he have a home that he owns?
18: He does. He still has a mortgage on it.

0: difference. If you're telling me that this guy just needs to reallocate funds and then he's got enough to live on his own, that is completely different than saying my grandfather, who is 90 years old, who is suffering from, whatever health things, he cannot work. He has, $1,500 of Social Security and that's it, and no, right? Those are different situations.
1: For
0: This is
1: sure.
0: not that.
2: How much does he actually bring in a month?
1: A little over 2,000.
2: And what's his mortgage payment?
1: His mortgage is like 792, I think.
0: Okay.
1: He
0: Listen.
1: escrows his ins or he escrows his taxes. He pays out of pocket for insurance.
0: Okay. What about
1: And
0: cars? Does he have a
1: then
0: car payment?
1: no, both of his cars are paid off, just the insurance. He has two vehicles. He doesn't want to get rid of one because it's his dream Mustang
0: Oh
1: that he
0: boy.
1: enjoys driving. So the
0: This is
1: insurance
0: getting
1: on
0: worse
1: that's a
0: for
1: little
0: him.
1: high. I know, gas is expensive,
2: I think he
1: everything.
2: needs to feel the reality of a situation, which means nobody's going to be funding his misbehavior anymore. If he can't make the payments, if he goes deeply into credit card debt, that's on him. You don't
1: And
2: need to try
1: right.
2: to like fund his life so that he doesn't go into, if he goes into debt, that's, he's a grown man who can make those decisions, and that's, Capital One's problem if they give a
1: Right.
2: 73-year-old a $10,000 credit card limit.
0: And Jennifer, I want to
1: Right.
0: turn this conversation to you just a little bit because I'm going to tell you, this is you and me just, we're hanging out right now, okay? Like you and me,
1: Okay.
0: we're best buddies. I'll probably pour you a glass of Chardonnay.
1: Love it.
0: Okay. And I'm going to slide it over to you and ask you, why would you move into grandpa's house? I wonder, do you also have an ulterior thing here where it's like we can save a little bit of money, we'll split the rent here, we'll split the mortgage, it
1: Right,
0: works out for us.
1: right.
0: Tell me why you would do that, 'cause I'm looking at this dysfunction going, surely Jennifer wouldn't want to participate in that.
1: Right. So he has offered us a deal-ish. So
0: Oh,
1: we're
0: an offer you can't refuse. It's
1: right.
0: terrible.
1: So we're already paying rent, so that money's already kind of going down the drain,
0: Yes.
1: in say. So we're paying towards the house, which is about what we're paying in rent anyway. So we're not really shelling out more money than we already are.
0: Okay.
1: He has stated that this house that he's in now just isn't going to be a good house long term for all of us.
0: Okay.
1: So he said if we move in and we pretty much agree to take care of him, that when we find the next house, when he sells his house, we'll get whatever pros or whatever money we've put into his house now as we're living there, we'll get back. And then he'll pay the down payment of a new house for
2: This
1: us.
2: guy should become a
0: But he
2: politician.
0: doesn't
2: The
0: have
2: amount
1: any
2: of lies coming out
1: money.
2: of his mouth, he should be in Congress right
1: Right.
2: now. Because guess what?
1: Right.
2: He's not going to have any money
1: Right.
2: to
1: He's
2: give you.
1: pretty much banking on that he's going to get a good chunk of proceeds from the house
0: But
1: sale,
0: how is he
1: but
0: going to
1: he
0: take care
1: still.
0: of himself, though? Because he would need to take those sales, and that would cover, I don't know, a nursing home or whatever living facility he'd go to, whatever care,
1: Right.
0: heaven forbid he doesn't need a nurse or someone to take care of him,
2: This is all the
1: Right?
2: money he has to his name. He can't give it to you.
1: Right.
2: And I
1: He
2: would
1: has
2: not expect
1: money
2: that.
1: saved. He's told me in depth how much money he
0: I
1: has.
0: thought you said he only
1: But
0: had the 100,000 in the house. What else does he have?
1: oh, no, I mean he has savings and stuff like that. I'm just talking about once he sells the house. So he has
2: How
1: like
2: much does he have in savings?
1: 150,000 in a savings account, and I think he has 40,000 in another savings account. But he's trying to think how long that's going to last him.
0: Well, and that's the biggest problem because he's 73 and healthy. This could go on for another 25 years, and you could look up and be like, "We paid the dadgum house off."
2: Yeah.
0: And then he's like, "Oh, but I don't, I think that."
2: At a 25 grand deficit, all of his money is gone in like 5 years. So I'm not hitching my wagon to anything this guy's doing, and I'm not trusting
0: And you
2: anything
0: don't
2: he
0: need it.
2: says.
0: You don't need it, Jennifer. You guys can go out and make a life for yourself and buy the house that you want in time. Nothing's on fire. We don't need to make these crazy deals to be successful.
2: I would move out tomorrow and say, "Love you, Grandpa. We'll visit at Thanksgiving."
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11: All right, all right. Laura is in Gray Falls, MT, Montana. Okay. Did I get it right, Laura? Is it Montana?
12: Yes.
11: All right. Got to remember those abbreviations from
13: elementary school paid
11: elementary
13: off.
11: School. I'm telling you. How can we help out today, Laura?
12: Yeah, thank you so much for taking my call. So our question is, should we pause baby step two to have the lead paint on the exterior of our house scraped and redone?
11: Ooh, that's a health hazard, correct? Major?
12: Yes. Yeah, so our children, two of our children have tested with lead exposure in their blood. It's not like horrible, but...
11: Yes, I'm saying yes.
12: Yeah.
11: How much is it going to cost to get rid of this poison that is on your home?
12: About $10,000.
11: Really? Just to get it out of there?
13: Because you got to repaint the whole thing?
12: Yeah, so the paint is in horrible condition, so the whole house has to be scraped to remove whatever's chipping, and then they have to repaint the whole thing to seal it.
13: Okay. Whew. And you guys are in debt right now. How much debt do you have?
12: We have $23,000 in student loans and $103,000 on our house.
13: Okay. So just $23,000 is your consumer debt.
12: Yeah, that's where it gets really hard for us because we had planned that we would be done with that student loan within the next year to year and a half. And yeah. So now we're just like, do we wait the year and scrape and do the house later or do we address this?
13: I would just make minimum payments on those student loans and stack up as much cash as you can to cash flow this whole thing and be done with it.
12: What I was expecting.
13: I mean, to me, this is an emergency.
11: If it were my kids, and I'm weird about this kind of stuff too, yes, there's certain things in life that trump getting out of debt for the moment, just for the moment. And this is one of them. Like, health is such a big part of our life. Otherwise, what are we doing it all for? And this, if you don't deal with this, it could cause more bills and health issues down the line.
13: So absolutely, I would pause the debt snowball and just make minimum payments. How fast can you guys cash flow the scraping and repainting?
12: It'll be a few, like 5-6 months.
13: Is there anything you can sell? Can either of you work extra, get side jobs?
12: Because
13: I wouldn't want to be in this house if I'm telling the truth.
11: I'd
13: be getting
11: either.
13: Out of there until this thing is settled.
12: Yeah. We tried selling it last summer, and we just came up with, like, that would be a horrible financial decision right now.
11: Yeah. No, I would not sell over a $10,000 repair if you wanted to look at it like that.
12: Yeah.
13: Do you have family nearby?
12: Yeah, we do.
11: And then I'm also wondering,
12: none of them that
11: can you break it down? I mean, obviously, you want to have the house repainted, but can you do the scraping first? And that's the first thing we do. And then for a while, your house looks, you know, ratchet. And then once you've saved up the other half and kind of break it up so it's not, it's a little bit more bite-sized. Does that make sense?
12: Yeah, that's an interesting thought. We had thought about scraping it ourselves, but then we were concerned that, like, we're exposing ourselves to
11: the
12: lead also.
11: I'm not saying scrape it yourself. I'm just simply saying, how much is it? Because my guess is it's probably, I don't know, but it might be more expensive to repaint than to just chip off or scrape off the bad paint. So I'd want separate estimates. And just how much is it to get rid of the paint that's on the house? You might find that that's $3,000 or $4,000.
13: Have you got some bids on that?
12: We just got a bid for, like, the whole thing.
11: Mm-hmm.
13: So I would check and see if you can get different bids, and maybe you can find someone to scrape for $3,000 and paint for $4,000. Well, now you just save $3,000 on the project.
12: Gotcha.
13: Yeah. So okay. I would be doing some homework to get that price down as I stack up cash as fast as possible. I mean, I'd be flipping things on Facebook Marketplace
11: to try to create
13: some cash. Like, this is an emergency. Imagine your child needed an emergency procedure or medicine and you had to come up with $10,000 to get it. That's the level of urgency I would personally have for my family.
11: Yeah, I agree. I would do the same thing. And there are certain things, guys, and we can do a better job of letting you know that, because no one goes harder in the paint on debt than us. We want you to, you know, move hell and high water to get out of debt. We want you to sacrifice to win. All of that is so important. But we can't let that stop us from doing the things in the moment that really do require our attention. Obviously, anything regarding health, we're the first ones to tell you if there's a medical emergency, if somebody's having a baby, you need to pause. We're the first ones to tell you if somebody loses a job, if somebody goes into the hospital, you need to pause. And there's other things that need to happen while you're paying off debt. Like, you need to have the right insurance. You need to have life insurance. You need to be paying for a will. Like, there are certain things that it's okay to do while you're doing baby step two, paying off the debt. And you should feel no shame about it.
13: Yeah, you're not a failure because it took you 6 months longer to pay off the student loans.
11: No, life.
13: We're still going to cheer you on.
11: Life be lifin', as they say. All right, Andy, Detroit, Michigan, on the line. Andy, what's up?
2: Hi. I'm calling on behalf of my son and daughter-in-law. They bought a money pit house, and they thought elbow grease would be enough, but it's not. They live paycheck to paycheck and can't fix things. And now they recently had an emergency flood that made the situation worse. They've been displaced into a hotel. And now there's talk about it possibly being condemned.
13: Oh, gosh.
11: Is insurance paying? Was the flood something like where the water pipes burst, or was it like it rained a lot and flood and water came in the house? Like, what was the nature of the flood?
2: The recent thing that happened was a pipe burst and it caused this whole thing to start. But they've had floods from rain in the past that caused fire damage. So so insurance is possibly going to cover some of this, but they're finding a lot that was already wrong with it. So insurance is probably not going to cover a lot of things have been wrong for many years.
11: Yeah.
2: They're finding asbestos in the ceiling, old wiring that has cloth coverings. And
11: did they not get an inspection? They didn't get an inspection when they purchased the house?
2: They did. They did. Yes.
13: And they found none of this. They thought this house is perfect.
11: How long ago? How long have they had the house?
2: It's been about a few years, I believe.
11: Like a few years, like two, or a few years, like eight?
2: I think it's been, I want to say 3 years.
11: Okay, three years. So what are you, tell us why you're calling.
2: I'm calling because I want to advise them. They come to me for advice, and I want to do it right.
11: Whew.
2: I'm wondering if a short sale is what's going to be needed, because I don't see, if insurance will cover this, then everything will be fine. They can work their way out of this. But if insurance won't cover this and the house is not livable, I'm afraid for them. I mean, I'm willing, my husband and I are willing to take him into our house and do whatever it takes. But I just want to have the right advice for them financially, and I don't want to goof that up. So.
11: Are they panicking? And I'm not saying your panic is misplaced, but are they panicking as much as you are? Or are they like, we're fine?
2: They're panicking more so. And when I talk to them, I show a lot different side.
11: Right. You're like cool
2: I'm
11: and calm.
2: Behind the scenes and trying not to show. Yeah.
11: Okay. Do you know the numbers around the house? Do you know what they paid for it?
2: I believe it was like around 130,000. Okay. And it's just a little, 800 to 900 square foot house. But with the way the market was when they bought it, this was all they could get.
11: Yeah. And if they just put it for sale as is, hoping a flipper will take it, do you think that, what do you think reasonably, I mean, I don't know if you've done any research, reasonably, what do you think they take it as is?
2: Not that research, but I know they would lose because they haven't had a chance to pay off very much of this.
13: Yeah, what's left on their mortgage?
2: Up now. Pardon me?
13: What's left on their mortgage?
2: That I don't know. I don't know specific numbers here because I try not to get too much in their business. I'm the mother-in-law. So I'm trying to give advice while not being too much in their business.
11: Listen, I'm kind of glad that you don't know the numbers. That makes me know that there's boundaries, which is great.
13: Have they asked for help?
2: They ask for advice. They don't usually ask for financial help.
13: Okay.
2: They ask for advice.
13: That's fine. Well, on the advice front, what I would be doing is helping them navigate this insurance landscape, because that's complicated and it's a headache, and you think you got one denial, so you give up. I would encourage them to appeal it, get a public adjuster, do all the research necessary, because this insurance thing is the make or break if they're going to be able to get out of this unscathed or not. And worst case, there might be an as-is cash buyer situation and they might be on the hook for the difference, and that's a real problem for them. So I would do everything in my power to guide them through that insurance process and get this thing covered.

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3: The U.S. Justice Department indicting former Cuban President Raul Castro. Acting Attorney General Todd Blanche made the announcement at Freedom Tower in Miami. Blanche says Fidel Castro's brother faces criminal conspiracy charges, including murder, for shooting down two planes seeking to rescue Cuban refugees in international waters in 1996. Four were killed.
4: Today, we are announcing an indictment charging Raul Castro and several others with conspiracy to kill U.S. nationals.
3: President Trump has dropped hints at taking Cuba, but says this afternoon he's not looking at escalation there. Biscayne Bay isn't making the grade on its latest health report card, but it is improving.
5: Biscayne Bay is still in danger, but its latest report card upgrades it from poor to fair. Anna Zangronis, Florida Sea Grant Extension agent for Miami-Dade, says the county's seasonal fertilizer ordinance has made a huge difference, but pollution, aging septic systems, and people littering are the biggest issues plaguing the bay.
6: Debris, unfortunately, is a really pervasive issue. We see it in our stormwater systems. We see it in our canals. It's not surprising that there are downstream effects from high levels of physical pollution.
5: The latest economic impact study of the Bay in 2023 shows it packs a $64 billion punch. Wendy Grossman, Miami.
3: A Jacksonville man faces a manslaughter charge in a deadly dog attack. The sheriff says Melvin Souffrant is accused of failing to prevent the 2024 incident that killed Ronald Kaufman. The Tampa Bay Rays get a first vote of tentative approval by Hillsborough County commissioners on their ballpark plans in Tampa. Gas prices up 9 cents, averaging $4.52 a gallon in Florida per AAA. With Florida's news, I'm Gordon Bird.
7: President Trump says today's indictment of former Cuban President Raul Castro represents a very big moment. Talking to reporters at Joint Base Andrews, he added that we'll see if the indictment creates a domino effect that brings down Havana's communist regime. He said the indictment isn't the beginning of an escalation of U.S. involvement in Cuba, saying the country is already falling apart. For months, the White House has applied economic pressure on Cuba's communist regime, including cutting off Cuba's main source of oil from Venezuela. The Justice Department has charged Castro in the 1996 shooting of two civilian planes over international waters that killed four Miami-based Cuban exiles. Castro faces charges including conspiracy to kill U.S. nationals, murder, and destruction of aircraft. A dangerous heat wave is impacting about 75 million people across the eastern part of the country. Temperatures in the 80s and 90s since Sunday have triggered heat alerts in several Interstate 95 corridor cities. The heat is expected to ease later this week as a cold front moves in. I'm Chris Caraggio.
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10: Clearwater crash on State Road 580 eastbound that is shut down at Charles Avenue. So police are detouring traffic onto Landmark Drive. That's going to be closed for a little while longer. And to the south, Walsingham Road westbound at Seminole Boulevard also shut down completely due to a crash. Northbound Seminole Boulevard, two right lanes are blocked. Get traffic info around the clock by searching News Radio WFLA on iHeartRadio. I'm Pat Largo.
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18: Welcome back to the Ramsey Show here in the Fairwinds Credit Union studio. We're headed back to the phone lines where George and I find Mark in Albany, New York. Mark, how can we help out today?
19: Hi, how are you?
18: Doing great. What's up?
19: So I was just wondering, is it ever okay to use or deplete your emergency fund to avoid taking a loan when you're making a big purchase?
18: Is the big purchase an emergency? Something that is urgent? Something that is completely necessary? And something that is like time
20: unexpected.
18: Factor? Yeah, unexpected?
19: No, it's something that's sort of been expected. It's for a car because my current one is getting a little too expensive to maintain. And although safety isn't yet a concern, it's slowly getting to that point.
20: So does the car need repairs? What do you mean expensive?
19: So I have to repair but the mileage is suffering from a damaged catalytic converter and a couple other things. And it's also just losing value. I know that shouldn't be my primary concern, but I'm just
20: wondering. Is there a loan on it?
19: No, there is no loan. It's paid off.
20: Okay. And what kind of car are you looking to get? How much is that going to cost you?
19: It would be about $30,000.
20: And would you be selling the current car?
19: Yeah, I'd be trading it in most likely.
20: So you trade it in and pay cash for this next car?
19: Yes, yes.
20: Okay.
19: If I did not use the emergency fund, then I would be taking out a loan for about half that amount.
18: What's the trade-in amount that you think you're going to get for the existing vehicle if you don't put the repairs in?
19: I might get $3,000 or $4,000.
18: Oh, okay.
20: Not much. All right. How much is in the emergency fund?
19: Right now, I believe it's $11,000 or $12,000.
20: Okay, so you don't even have the money to even buy this car. It's not like you have $30,000 sitting in the emergency fund ready to buy that car.
18: Yeah, where's the other money coming from?
19: Well, I have $11,000 in the emergency fund, and I've been saving up in a new car fund. I have about $16,000 or $17,000 in the new car fund.
20: Great.
18: So why can't we just spend $16,000 or $17,000 since you have a new car fund that you've saved for? You can get a great car for $17,000.
19: I suppose I could. It's just I found what I've really liked, and
20: ding.
19: I admit I am a bit. Pardon me?
20: I was just saying, ding, ding, ding, we have a winner. You got to the actual, the bottom of this, which is I saw it and I want it, and it looks fancier than the $17,000 version.
18: Uh-huh.
20: What kind of car is this?
19: It's used, so it's not a new car. Don't worry about that. It's a 2023 Q5.
20: I thought we didn't want to get into expensive cars with expensive maintenance and expensive insurance and premium gas.
19: That is true, yes.
18: But we are. This is different. Okay, so I mean, my answer here is very cut and dry, and we can get into the whys about it, but I think that you did something very intentional, which you said, I'm going to need a new car soon. Therefore, it's not really an emergency because you saw it was coming and you started saving money, which I applaud you. That's exactly what you should be doing. And you saved up a pretty penny. You saved up $17,000. Nothing stops you today from saying, I'm going to buy a $17,000 car today, and I'm going to continue to save towards that car fund so that maybe next year or at the appropriate time, I can add another $17,000 to it, and then I can come up and get my, what is it, IQ? What is it called?
20: The Q5, the Audi. So I'm curious, can you do these repairs now and ride this car for another 6 months to a year while you save up another $13,000?
19: For another 6 months, I'd probably be able to save about $7,000.
20: Okay, so that puts us at about 24?
19: Yeah, just about.
20: All right. I mean, I'm looking at them online right now. I'm looking at some 2023 Q5 sitting at $23,000. So I think it's possible to do some research and negotiate and find the right one for the price. And maybe it's 8 months. Okay, then we'll have $25,000. And so it's up to you, the timeline. But the goal is don't use the emergency fund except for emergencies and save up and pay cash for this car. And don't let them talk you, because here's what's going to happen. You're going to step onto that lot and they're going to say, well, do you want to just see the 2026 model? I mean, we can get you in for whatever payment you want. I mean, we can work with you. Oh,
18: sneaky, sneaky.
19: So I already know the worst thing you can do is say, I want my monthly payment to be this, because they're going to sneak in all kinds of stuff.
18: Well, we're not even talking about monthly payments.
20: They're going to try to get you into a fancier car that gives them a higher commission, with extended warranty. I mean, I just played this game. They put LoJack on a Tesla, which already can find itself, Jade. They put LoJack on there as a little extra.
18: To try to add a little something.
20: You can't take that off.
18: I do feel like, though, when you go to the car dealership and you've done your research online and you're just like, I'm here to pick up the car, like I'm here to get that car, I feel like there's less of that. You allow for less of that kind of inviting in of the sales guy. It's just, I did my research. Do you have the car ready? Here it is. Great. Okay. Can you move on the price?
20: Well,
18: yes,
20: then
18: you
20: got to go to the finance office to talk to that guy, no matter how you're paying. And then he talks you. He wants to get you into the warranty and the paint protection package.
18: That's true.
20: It's exhausting.
18: Yeah,
20: it's such a silly game.
18: I'll be honest. So Sam and I just upgraded vehicles a couple of 2 weeks ago for him. And it was the best experience ever. I should give the guy a shout out. But yeah, looked online. This is the one we want. We called ahead of time. We said, hey, this is the car we're looking at. He goes, great, I'll have it ready by the time you pull up. This is the Toyota in Columbia. He goes, we'll have it ready when we pull up. We pulled up. It was right there. He goes, you guys just want to drive it? He handed us the keys. He was like, I don't need to go with you. I trust you. Just like that.
20: Wow.
18: So we go test drive the car by ourselves, come back. He's like, are you guys, how are you wanting to pay for this? And I said, let's decide the price first, and then we'll decide, me being sneaky.
20: Yep.
18: He goes, all right. And he goes, well, what are you hoping to pay? And I said, here's what we're hoping. And he goes, okay. I said, if you can do that deal, I said, we'll walk away with the car today. He comes back. He goes, I think I can get there. I said, all right, we're paying cash. That was that on that.
20: And that's it.
18: That was it.
20: So simple.
18: But you got to get, to your point, you got to get to the heart of the matter.
20: You got to have the walkaway power. You got to know more about the car than they do, first of all. Because otherwise,
18: that.
20: they'll they can talk around you in circles and get you in a car that you didn't actually want or you didn't have ask enough questions about.
18: I think the worst thing is when you're like, oh, I think I want a new car, and you just go down to the lot and you're just browsing, hoping to be sold.
20: Dangerous. That's why like the CarMax and Carvanas of the world have done so well, because nobody wants to have to sit there and negotiate and haggle. They just go, I see that car for that price. Can I have that? And they go, sure.
18: Yeah. When I went to the place, that was their whole thing. We get you in and out in less than an hour.
20: That's amazing.
18: And it was less than an hour, can I just say?
20: It's not an interrogation. It's like a timeshare presentation. You're there for 3.5 hours to drink some Keurig coffee.
18: And you don't even walk out with what you wanted.
20: No.
18: That's the worst part. All right, George.
20: Well, I hope we help Mark. The key is it's not an emergency, and thank you for at least admitting it's just a shiny new thing and you want it. And so now you can look at your piece of crap car and go, well, the catalytic converter is out. It's going to be a safety issue. And you go, just say it. You want a nice new car, at least new to you. And it's okay. Just make sure everything, all the things with wheels and motors don't add up to more than half your annual income.
18: That's right.
20: And go, there's some opportunity cost here. And if you're willing to take on the cost of ownership and maintenance and premium gas, which right now,
18: Ooh-wee. That
20: hurts.
18: Yes, it does.
20: Then go for it. Put it in the budget.
18: Yeah, you got to know the difference between an emergency, guys. We hit it earlier. It's got to be urgent, necessary, boy, and unexpected.
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20: Today's question comes from Carly in South Dakota. We're debt-free with our fully funded emergency fund, so I'm creating sinking funds for newer cars and house projects. I'm guessing that the sinking funds can't be cash in envelopes, so do I need to open separate savings accounts or separate checking accounts for each goal? What is the best way to create a sinking fund where I can put my money aside and not touch it for those expenses? These are great questions to
18: be
20: asking.
18: It. Yeah, very good.
20: Okay, so let's start with the first question. She's saying, okay, it's not going to be cash in envelopes. Do I need separate savings accounts?
18: You could.
20: I think it's helpful.
18: Yeah.
20: And what's cool is that, so we have our partner Fairwinds. We're in the Fairwinds studio.
18: Ah, yes.
20: And what's really cool is they created this just for our fans. You can have up to 10 different savings accounts that are earmarked for different things.
18: Wow.
20: Within their high yield savings. So that's what I would do personally is have a car fund because these are big ticket items.
18: Yeah.
20: If it's little stuff, you don't need it all in separate savings. That gets complicated.
18: Uh-huh.
20: But a big house project or a car, I would label it car.
18: Mm-hmm.
20: Otherwise, your emergency fund gets convoluted.
18: They're actually different accounts, or are they like bucketed?
20: Yeah, they're bucketed in there. So you can actually move money around between them.
18: Oh, wow. That's nice. It's very convenient.
20: So that's one feature. And the sinking fund part, you can set that up in every dollar to actually mark it as a fund. And, you know, if it's, let's say, $1,200 for the year is what you need.
18: Yep.
20: You can set a sinking fund for $100 a month in every dollar.
18: Perfect. I love that. And that's just one of the ways that every dollar really helps you have a functioning budget, doing the things that you want to do. I always say a good budget is detailed, realistic, and flexible. And that's what you can do. The budget's very flexible. You can add the line items in there. You connect your bank. I'm a pro Bank Connect. You can track your transactions. You can set goals. All of those things you can do within every dollar. And you can manage your sinking funds. I love that. All right.
20: So great.
18: Mary's in Denver, Colorado. Mary, how can we help out today?
23: Hi. My question is, I am married. And we're having kind of a dispute on retirement. I contribute a lot to my retirement account, and my husband contributes nothing, just Social Security. So I'm asking your advice on how to address this issue.
18: So how old are you guys?
23: I'm 37 and my husband is 39.
18: Okay. And when you say his goal is we'll just live off Social Security, is that what I hear you saying?
23: Correct. Worked for his parents and he believes that that's all he needs.
18: Okay. Are you guys out of debt?
23: We are. We're on baby step 4.
18: Okay, so just to frame up this conversation, and then we're going to go to town on this. So let's talk about Social Security for a brief moment, because he's not the only person in the world who has had that plan. But the truth is, Social Security is only going to replace about 40% of your income. And that's if it's still existent.
20: The trust fund is going to be depleted by, I think, 2032 or something, and that's going to lower the benefits by probably 23% or so.
18: Yeah.
20: And the average payment right now for Social Security is like $2,000.
18: Yeah, $18,000 to $2,000, which is really nothing.
20: You guys
18: really
20: factor in inflation. Imagine 30 years from now, how much $2,000 is going to get you.
23: Yeah.
20: So
23: not much.
20: I think some of it is the actual facts, and it may need to come from someone else. You guys might need to sit down with a financial advisor, a SmartVestor Pro, and have them walk him through the reality of the situation and what could be. So sure, could you get by off of Social Security? Ask people who are doing it. It's a sad reality.
18: That's usually the calls that we get when people call in and their parents or their grandparents, if, quote, all they have is Social Security, then the rest of the family, the younger members of the family, are on the hook or feel like they're on the hook to help that person survive. And that is certainly not the position you want. I think Social Security is fine as supplement, you know, as a supplemental piece of your retirement, but it should not be the main piece. Okay, we've made that argument. Let's talk about the convincing part. So you're investing. How much are you doing, the 15% or?
23: Correct. Yeah, I do 15%, and I make significantly a lot more than my husband. And I also work full time, and he works kind of part time.
20: Why is that?
23: So that's my issue is, he works for his dad, and his dad owns a concrete company, and his dad is getting to, in my opinion, needs to retire. And the business is just not, it's just not going to really go anywhere.
18: What's he earn working part-time there? What's he earn working part-time there?
23: He makes about $40,000 a year.
18: And what do you earn?
23: I make about $155,000.
18: $155,000, yep. Do you, and you, if you don't want to answer this, you don't have to, but do you feel like because your income is so solid that he kind of feels like he can coast and doesn't really need to do much?
23: Yeah, I do. He also has three kids. I'm a stepmom to three kids, and I have none of my own.
18: Okay.
23: So my concern, I guess, long term is, in my family, we have a lot of inheritance coming down the line here, and I want to protect myself. And if I have a child of my own, you know, we're trying, but it's not working. And so I'm saying if I have a child of my own, I want to be able to pass down my family's inheritance to my child. And I also want to, you know, I just want to protect myself. I'm not saying like we're headed for like a divorce, but I just in some way feel like I'm being taken advantage of. And I just don't know how to navigate it.
18: Well, you're seeing some red flags and you don't want to ignore them. And I think that that's very smart and scary. It's scary to not put your, you know, bury your face in the ground. You're trying to be alert and see what's going on. And I applaud you for that.
20: Have you actually shared your why behind all of this? Not asking him why is he not contributing, but saying, here's why I'm scared. Here's why I'm contributing. I have a fear of not being prepared. I want to leave an inheritance to our children and their children. I want freedom in retirement. I want to be able to travel. I don't want financial stress. Does he care about any of that if you shared it with him?
23: Yeah, I've shared it with him. And I before we even got married, I shared with him my retirement dreams. I want to have multiple homes in different states. I want to be able to travel.
18: Yeah.
23: I want to see my family. I've shared all of that before we even got married because it was a concern of mine. And I've just worked very hard in my career. I've earned, you know, where I'm at. And
18: what's his response?
23: He says that he's just content being at home, being around his children. I think that over the years, his dreams have kind of changed compared to mine.
18: Has he given up? Or is it that truly what he wants? He just wants to be a stay-at-home dad. Like, which do you think it is, honestly?
23: I think it's a little bit of both. I think that he doesn't, I think honestly, he feels a little defeated. The fact that I make so much more money and that I'm already so far ahead of my retirement. And when I say I want to travel and I want to see my family, I have a large family. He has a very small family. I want to go golf and do all these things. He's very content being at home. It's just like
18: very different.
23: Changed. Yes.
20: It sounds like you guys were never aligned on any of these like values and goals. It was just sort of like, well, we're different. It'll be fine. But now, I mean, there's a chasm that's growing between you guys. As you are very driven, you're ambitious, you have certain goals and dreams, and he's gone, that's not for me. And he and the truth is he doesn't care about those for you.
18: How long have you been married?
23: Right. We've been married 5 years, and I think that the things have changed. We've been together almost 9, and his children have grown up. They're now 2018, and we have an 11-year-old, and the 20-year-old has a baby. And I think things, as the children have gotten older, his priorities have become more of, I want to be around my grandchildren, I want to be around my children, and less about traveling and doing all those things. But I feel free to do that because I don't have a child myself.
18: I'll be honest with you, Mary, this sounds like something that can only be solved in a counselor's office.
20: This is a marriage problem far more than a financial problem, and I hope you guys can figure it out and align on some vision for your future.

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9: The different color noises, white noise, brown noise, pink noise. Brown noise is deeper, has lower frequencies, it's got more bass, minimalizes that higher frequency. Mm-hmm. And I didn't really know this, but apparently you can liken some of these to sounds in nature. And apparently brown noise is more akin to like a river rapid or a heavy rainfall or thunder.
10: Because there's also white noise and pink noise, you think brown noise is just named after the color brown. Wrong. There was a scientist named Robert Brown from Scotland.
9: White noise is used, aside from just sleeping, a lot of times with like noise-canceling headphones and stuff, mm-hmm. masking other sounds.
10: Pink noise is a little different. It's kind of like the compromise between white noise and brown noise.
9: As far as which one is best for sleep, there have been some very middling studies over the years. But at Oxford in 2017, they said that they fell asleep 40% faster listening to white noise, but their overall sleep was about the same.
10: Okay.
9: There was a study in 2017 from Northwestern of 13 older adults, and they said pink noise provided deeper sleep overall and improved ability to recall words.
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19: 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Building a Non-Anxious Life from Dr. John DeLoney. 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If you're watching, remember the sale ends Monday. All right. We got Grace, who's in Dayton, Ohio. Hey, Grace. How can George and I help today?
21: Hi there. Good afternoon. So my question is regarding whether I should use my home equity to pay for college. I am a single mom to two teenagers, ages 14 and 16. Do you recommend a HELOC for this type of situation? I owe $96,000 on the home, and I have roughly $200,000 in equity.
19: Oh, boy. Okay. So let me start with the empathy, which is I love that you're thinking about ways to for your kids not to go into debt. I love that you're thinking about ways to pay for college that doesn't put the debt burden on them. However, putting it on you and your home and your place of safety and security is something that I would never, ever, ever recommend. And the reason is...
21: Okay.
20: Yeah, that HELOC is like a credit card attached to your house. So you're going backwards. Now you've got a variable interest rate while putting you at risk for foreclosure if you miss payments. So you're trading this unsecured education debt for secured debt attached to your house.
19: Mm-hmm. And let's unpack that just a little bit more, because I think it could be helpful for you and anybody listening. Guys, when you bought a house, you weren't thinking to yourself, oh, if I buy this house, it would make a very good credit card for me. You bought the house thinking, this is a way that I can build wealth. This is a way that I can have security. This is a place of, do you see what I'm saying? Financial security and emotional security.
20: You're like resetting the clock on when you can retire now.
19: Yeah.
20: Which puts you at risk of you becoming a burden to your kids.
19: Mm-hmm.
20: So I want them to go to school debt-free, but let's make a plan to take debt off the table and go, okay, what are all the ways, all the levers we can pull that don't involve debt? And that might mean they're going to work part-time. It might mean they're going to go to a two-year community college to knock out their prereqs. Maybe you can save in a 529 plan.
19: How old are they? Are they ready to go right now?
21: They're 14 and 16.
19: Okay. So there's a little bit of time.
20: Have there been conversations about college plans and what they might want to do? Because they're still young enough they don't know.
21: Yeah, they do know they would love to go to a four-year school. So I'm just trying to figure out how I can potentially make that work for them.
20: And do they want to stay in state? Because I would start to set some boundaries on, hey, guess what? School costs this much money. It's going to be $200,000 for you to go out of state to this quote unquote dream school or quote name brand school, or you can go to the school down the road for $5,000 a semester. So you can start to help them understand the math on this.
21: Yes, I'm with you. And I think they're very willing to go to a reasonable in-state school.
19: Good.
21: I'm just not even sure I can afford that lower cost route.
20: But that's you're not factoring in if they get scholarships, grants, and that's where the pressure's on to do really well in school, get really good, you know, grades on those SATs and maybe there's even athletic scholarships. I don't know what they're into, but I would be looking at every scholarship and grant possible, you saving up as much as you can in a college savings account, like a 529 plan, and having them choose an affordable school and possibly working part-time and even working now to start saving up for that.
19: Doing community college on those first gen eds is going to save you a ton. I wish I had done it if I had been able to. So that plus what George is saying, I mean, that's exactly how people do it. People call in all the time who paid cash for college, and that's the way they do it. And I would say to George's point, don't be afraid to let them have some skin in the game. You know,

0: Yeah, and I mean, we see that not just with HELOCs, Grace, but even with folks doing Parent PLUS loans. It's just, it really is. I think what it is parent guilt, in this case, mom guilt, where it's like, I don't want to be the reason that they go into debt,
1: Or I didn't do a good
0: or I
1: enough
0: didn't,
1: job,
0: yes.
1: and it reflects on me as a parent.
0: And the truth is, I've said this before and I'll say it again, the ability to pay for college is a privilege, both for the parent and for the child. If you're, there's plenty of people who meet us on down the line. Their kids have already gone to school, and they didn't find Ramsey Solutions in time to kind of create that pathway, and that's okay. Like, we're all learning, we're all making mistakes, but I will say the most important thing that you can do, even more so than paying for the college, is just starting to have the conversation very early and very often on what the expectations are. So if you're just saying, "Hey, this is what my parents did for me. They said there is no college fund." We don't have the 529. If Jade, if you want to go to college, you either need to be very smart or very good at sports. And they said that straight up. And I was like, okay, got it. Let me work on
1: Understood.
0: this. Yes. And kids, I think, I hate to say the word kids, teenagers, I think they're responsive to that, especially if it's the household that you brought them up in, which is, hey, we're responsible for ourselves and we're self-starters and that sort of thing. So
1: I was just at a local high school in Columbia, Tennessee, and we just released this video on my YouTube channel. I asked high schoolers money questions they weren't ready for.
0: oh.
1: And it was shocking to me, Jade, that I was the first person to be asking them questions like, "Hey, what do you want to do after high school? Okay, what's that going to cost you? Well, do you plan on taking student loans?
0: Yeah.
1: How much student loans would you how much debt would you be willing to go into to get this
0: Wow.
1: degree?"
0: And what were was it at, was it crazy what they were
1: Oh, they
0: saying?
1: had no, one. Well, the funniest one was this girl wanted to be. She said, "I want to stay at home." I went, "That's sweet. You want to have kids?" No, she said, "No, I don't want kids." I said, "You want to be a stay-at-home wife?" I said, "How will you spend your time?" She said, "Shopping." And I said, "I wish you the best of luck with this plan, and God bless the man who signs up for that."
0: Oh
1: But a lot
0: boy.
1: of the kids were just sort of like, "Well, college is the next step because I was told it's the next step. I don't really have a game plan. I hope I have a job on the other side that pays me enough to knock out my student loans and whatever other debt I have." And so
0: Just a
1: it was
0: wing
1: a
0: and a
1: good
0: prayer.
1: reminder that parents need to be having these conversations early and often. It should not be a YouTuber like me asking your kid for the first time at 16 or
0: Very good
1: 17
0: point.
1: how they're going to pay for college, what's the game plan, why are they going? Because you heard her say, "Well, they just want to go to a 4-year school." Well,
0: Yeah.
1: why?
0: And
1: Because their
0: luckily,
1: friends are
0: yeah,
1: going? Because the
0: exactly.
1: football team is great?
0: Exactly.
1: That's the real reason kids are going. The brochures, they don't talk about how great the library is
0: Yeah.
1: and the quality of education. They're showing you the water slides, the cafeteria, the
0: Right.
1: football team, how exciting it's going to be. That's how they market these things to get you to spend what you
0: Yeah.
1: spend.
0: I also think another driver is just like the freedom. The way I get freedom is I go to college. Like, I have to go away. Then I can have a dorm room.
1: And
0: Then
1: the
0: I can
1: further I go
0: do.
1: away, the better, and also the
0: Yes.
1: more expensive.
0: Yeah. So true, George. Yeah. Having these conversations, so important. And again, if you're able to do a 529 and fund your kids' college, that's amazing. What a privilege. That's fabulous. Good for you. Good for them. But you're not, if you're not able to, that's also okay. If, as long as you're having these conversations, as long as you take debt off the table, totally fine to tell your kid, hey, you're gonna work for this. I'm gonna work for this, and you are too, and you're gonna work more.
1: Right. And they may not thank you now, but I
0: Yeah.
1: promise you, when they're in their 20s and they look at all their friends with student loan debt, they're going to go, "Mom, thank you. Dad, thank you
0: Amen.
1: for allowing me to avoid student loans."
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8: Well, we're coming to the end of the line, so that means one thing. Scripture and quote of the day, George.
9: Can't miss it.
8: Galatians chapter 6, verse 4 through 5 says, "Each one should test their own actions. Then they can take pride in themselves alone without comparing themselves to someone else. For each one should carry their own load."
9: Underline really said, that. Check yourself before you wreck yourself.
8: You best check yourself before you wreck yourself. All right. Mark Twain, not Dr. Dre, said, "A man cannot be comfortable without his own approval."
9: I'll chew on that
8: a little bit. Come on, Mark Twain. We were just on Dr. Dre, and here you come. All right.
9: The Dre of his time, some say.
8: Some say. All right. Wow, that really makes me want to laugh. Alex from Los Angeles is on the line. What's going on, Alex?
10: Hi, guys. Thank you for the Dr. Dre shout out. Los Angeles, huh?
9: He's a real one.
10: So I had a question basically for how do the baby steps involve a newborn baby that we had with my partner? And with those baby steps, what are the deciding factors that decide who moves in with who? Is it who makes the most money? Is it who's closer to work? Is it who has the most family around? How does that all tie in together?
8: Well, they're definitely all factors.
9: A coin toss or a thumb war would be my favorite options.
10: Oh, man.
8: Are you guys getting married? Or tell us about the nature of the relationship.
10: That is in the upcoming future. I'm getting married together, of course, having a strong family foundation to begin with. So,
8: okay.
10: Again, yeah, that's in the line. And then just making sure that I do the best that I can for my family, whether it's saving the most money, whether it's, you know, moving into the cheapest city. I just want to see what guidelines are there for the baby steps and, you know, creating a family.
8: Well, are you and your partner in different cities? You've mentioned that a couple of times.
10: We are in different cities, yes.
8: Where are you and where is she?
10: It's about a 40-minute commute from both cities.
8: Okay.
10: Yeah.
8: We'll keep that confidential. I want to get to your question, and I don't want to sidetrack it, but I'm kind of like, why not just get married? Like, solidify it. The baby's here. There's no question you're going to be living together and starting a family together. I think, George, correct, that would be top on my list first, and yeah, then I'd be looking at spots.
9: We can have the party later, but why not? If we are, we're doing this thing, we're in this together for life with this new baby, why not just go down to the courthouse, get the marriage certificate, and have some protections in place for both of you?
10: Definitely. I feel like that would definitely make the household stronger, income as well. You know, we can, you know, get combined incomes and
9: exactly
10: get our goals going, get the baby steps knocked out. But
8: yeah, it's more secure for both of you.
10: Yeah, definitely. She's not really into this like mindset, like saving money and, you know, building a good foundation. So I guess that's kind of
9: what is she into
10: coming with me? Like working, going home, buying stuff, jewelry, things like that.
8: Got it. Okay.
9: And are you the saver? How much money do you have?
10: Yeah, I'd say so. About a couple, 15 or 20.
9: And do you have any debt?
10: Yes, I do. I'm working on paying that off. Yes.
8: Okay.
10: It's about 20 in total. So, yeah.
8: What she have? Do you know?
10: I don't know. That's kind of, you know, on her side of the court. We haven't been as vocal financially.
8: Okay.
10: But she does know that I have this mindset of getting towards that end of the baby steps. But again, I don't want to scare her away and be like, oh, sure, man, if I move in with him.
9: Can we be real, Alex? You guys made a baby together. I think it's time to get real with each other.
8: Well, how new is the newborn? How young is this baby?
10: 1 month. 1 month.
8: I will say this. Come at me in the comments. But if you have this conversation with a 1 month old and she's still riding high on hormones and whatever, it may not end well for you tonight. So I might spend the next 1 to 2 months and gather my information and journal and think through what it is that I want to say, and kind of you do some self-preparation, give her some time to kind of adjust to life, then have the conversation, ease into it.
9: Postpartum is real.
8: It's a real thing. You're talking to somebody who was crazy. So
9: was she working before?
10: She was, but she's been off leave ever since. So about a month with no work. I went back to work 2 weeks after she was born.
9: So how is she covering her bills and the baby right now?
10: Through her savings that she has, she did tell me she has a little bit saved, and she also has family leave. So I don't think she's lost too much of her income.
9: Okay. What's the expectation of you chipping in and helping pay for things?
10: Well, I mean, if she moves in with me, I'd be covering the rent for both of us together and my daughter, you know, just leading the household in a sense, putting food on the table.
8: How long can I just ask, and no judgment, how long did you guys know each other before the baby? Before the pregnancy? A few years. Okay, so you know her.
10: Years.
8: Okay.
10: Yeah, definitely. We've been, she knows my family. I know her family.
8: Okay, good.
10: But, yeah.
9: And do you live near where you work? You work in an office?
10: I do, yes. I got promoted recently as well. I start a new position in 2 weeks. So
9: congrats. What are you making?
10: I like being closer to my 90.
9: Awesome. And what was she doing and what is she making?
10: The same thing, but she's making 70.
9: Okay. And she does plan on going back to work at this point?
8: Yeah.
9: Okay. Well, I mean, it's a discussion for you two to have as far as who's going to go where and what the commutes are like. There's some logistical pieces of this that I would factor into the equation.
8: Uh-huh.
9: And, you know, what is she paying for rent? What are you paying for rent? How much can we afford together as a family?
8: Yeah.
9: As we do a budget together? And again, I would not combine incomes until you're married. And I would get married very soon so that we can combine our lives fully. Because until then, this is just going to be messy and awkward and Venmoing each other.
10: Definitely.
8: The things I'd be thinking about as priorities in deciding, I'd be thinking about if we need family around for childcare, then whoever's closest to the family who has been said that they would help. I'm thinking about that. I'm thinking about the place with the lower rent, because if something happens and she becomes more attached than she thought she was going to be and decides, you know what, I kind of do want to be home more, having a lower cost of living is going to behoove you. So those are the two things that stick out to me right away as being like possible drivers on this. I don't think the size of the apartment would be as big of a driver because, you know, if you decide to have more children down the line, you can always move. That's fine. Mm-hmm. But I think those top two tend to be the ones that it's like, okay, daycare is always a big ticket thing. So having family is so important. And then, of course, yeah, the
9: and
8: cost
9: lease
8: of the
9: agreements
8: rent.
9: As well. Like, who signed up for what? How much time is left on the lease? Can we get out early? Which one has the least amount of damage if we exit early? And so I would be looking into all those factors. And those are things you can do now kind of on your own. You know, you can ask her for some details without getting into the weeds, but
8: yeah,
9: there's going to be a lot of logistics here to figure out. And again, it's just going to simplify everything. If we can combine our life, be married, it's just one team, one dream.
8: One team, one band, one sound. Remember Drumline? Nick
9: Cannon? Missed that one.
8: You've never seen Drumline? Have we had this discussion?
9: I think we didn't. I think you judged me last time we had this discussion.
8: I probably did.
9: Appreciate
8: listen,
9: that.
8: The movie's not all that good.
9: Do I look like a guy who would enjoy Drumline?
8: Yeah, it's HBCU centered. I get
9: well,
8: it.
9: Well, it's more the I don't do band stuff.
8: You do
9: I'm
8: indie
9: punk rock.
8: Bands.
9: Yeah, I'm punk rock, all right?
8: Bon Iver.
9: There we go.
8: Are you happy that I said it the right
9: Thank
8: way?
9: Thank you for not saying Bon Iver.
8: You're
9: is
8: welcome.
9: Offensive to all people groups.
8: Well, let it be known that I have said it that way as well, and I believe you were the one who corrected me, so.
9: Oh, that's great.
8: You live and you learn. All right. Do we want to take Jessica, or can we get to it?
9: Can we take a social question? We have some great ones here.
8: All right. Jessica, call us back tomorrow. I promise we'll get to you. But if people, let me just say this. People don't know this. The Ramsey Show is on the radio as much as it is on YouTube. And so we have a clock, guys, that we have to hit. We have to go to break at a certain time. We have to do all that. So don't be mad
9: at
8: us.
9: The segments are like exactly 8 minutes and 34 seconds. And it's our job to police that and try to get in and out. So.
8: And that's why sometimes it's like we feel like we don't take as much time. Don't be mad at us. It's just the clock. We have to make the radio folks happy, too. Well,
9: all right,
8: anyway.
9: We got less than a minute. What do you got for me?
8: All right. Should we include our child's 529 accounts as part of our net worth? Or not, since they're going to be spent eventually.
9: Oh, that's a fun one.
8: I like that question.
9: I mean, you can include it for now, but I wouldn't include it as far as your nest egg and retirement projections. But yes, it is an asset, and who knows if they'll actually use all of it.
8: Yeah, and
9: so
8: it's
9: sure,
8: growing.
9: On
8: accounting
9: terms, it all counts, but I would not count it as far as my future financial plans.
8: Do you think about yours when you... when you sit at night and you ponder your net worth?
9: I do. You know, I check it to see where it's at because every month I contribute.
8: Yeah.
9: So I like to see the number go up and to the right. That does make me feel good about my kids' futures.
8: I agree. I see what you did there. Pardon the pun. Well, guys, remember, there's ultimately only one way to financial peace, and that's to walk daily with the Prince of Peace, Christ Jesus.

0: glad to have you. Thanks. I appreciate you stopping by. What are your thoughts on last night? I mean, there are such discernible sides between the pro-Massey and the anti-Massey. And it's all very confusing to me. Because let's be honest. This guy, this one representative in Kentucky, is not that important to anybody outside of his district. He's but one vote in the House of Representatives. But became a reliable vote against the major Trump agenda items, and that's why President Trump wanted him out. And by the way, he got him out. I mean, for me, Thomas Massey could have been an ally and still been against some of what President Trump was doing. You can say you disagree with this one move, you disagree with this one choice, you disagree with this one agenda item, but he seemed to be somebody who was actually getting a bit of a thrill off of being the outlier in the Republican Party, acting like he's the Republican Party, he's a real conservative, and nobody else is. That doesn't make sense, especially when you know that this guy is going to be the president for the next 2.5 years. Didn't make sense. You go to the phone line. It's going to be Susan in Florida. Susan, what's going on? Hi.
1: Hey, Joe.
0: Hey.
1: Thank you so much.
0: You bet.
1: A couple of things. You are awesome.
0: Thank you.
1: First off, and please keep pounding the rock on the Epstein files.
0: Sorry about that. Give me 1 second. For some reason, Stephen Miller started talking when you were. Go ahead.
1: Oh, I was going to say, anyone who has the smallest bit of common sense would know that the Biden era, they had the Epstein files for 4 years.
0: Yep.
1: If there was anything in there at all against Trump, they would have released it and jumped for joy.
0: And many people say, Susan, it's a great point, and I made this point before. Many people say, well, they didn't do that because that would have implicated people on their side, too. BS. The Biden administration, either directly or through their proxies in Georgia and Arizona and everywhere else, indicted President Trump 91 times. They would have leaked that immediately if they had anything on Trump, and they would have redacted everything that would have pointed a finger at the Democrats. The fact is, there's nothing in the Epstein files that implicates President Trump of doing anything criminal or nefarious. If there were, you're right. They would have released it a long time ago.
1: And I don't understand why people don't understand that. See that.
0: Well, I think they do. I think they do understand it, but they have this TDS thing. And Susan, thank you. Always a pleasure. They have this TDS thing that stops them from giving any credit to President Trump, stops them from believing he's anything other than a criminal or a bad guy or a fill in the blank. They're really, their minds are completely indoctrinated, and they're like hypnotized by this weird messaging. At the end of it, if Biden had anything on Trump, he 100% would have, through his proxies, through all of his friends in the legacy media, released it almost immediately. It didn't happen for 4 years for a reason. Keep it here. Coming back.
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8: 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How did my father become this scheming mastermind? 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
15: Dig below the surface in central Mississippi, and odds are good you'll find a burnt orange color looking back up at you. It's called Yazoo clay, and there's one thing it's known for: wreaking havoc on anything buried in it.
16: It is the strangest, most destructive soil I've ever dug in before. You never get what you expect.
15: No. Over the years, Yazoo clay has held and destroyed a lot of Mississippi's secrets. But in 2012, a construction crew uncovered a big one. Graves, thousands of them, on the site of the old state asylum.
17: They may have thought they only found 1,000. And then once they realized, okay, wait, 2,000, wait a minute, 7,000.
15: And all this begs the question, just how do you lose track of 7,000 graves? In Mississippi, keeping secrets is as old as the soil itself. So can the truth ever really be uncovered?
18: The story is much more complicated and nuanced than that.
15: I'm Larison Campbell, and this is Under Yazoo Clay.
14: 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Open your free iHeart app and listen now.